Carmen McRae together with Zoot Sims and the guys, and a tribute to Billie Holiday. Gonna lock my heart, throw away the key. George Coleman, over the years, has been greatly admired by other musicians. The Memphis-born tenor saxophonist, though, has rarely enjoyed public success. His record albums are few and far between, only because George Coleman looks on record producers the way some prize fighters look on the boxing promoter Don King. And that is with justifiable suspicion that they don't have his interest entirely at heart. Consequently, the few recordings that have appeared have tended to be self-produced. And this is his album. The album is called Danger, High Voltage.

Well, it's one of those pop songs that have just been enjoyed in both popular fashion and also in the field of jazz. It's a portrait of Jenny and Sterling album, this one, Danger High Voltage, tenor saxophonist George Coleman. Some nice trumpet work there also from Jim Rotondi on that Portrait of Jenny. From New York, this is Jazz Nice and Easy, serving Australia with laid-back sounds designed with only you in mind. Restful sounds to ease you in, or ease you out, of that helter-skelter day. In Manhattan, I'm Tom Parker. It's time now for our special of the week, Sound Trilogy. Three tracks of that special guest, or a musical theme.

The name? Well, infinitely forgettable. His lyrics? Never. Harold Adamson, like so many craftsmen within his trade, wrote the words to fit countless melodies, many of them golden hits, most of them standards. With a pecking order of greatness in regard to a hit song, the order runs something like this. The song, the singer, the orchestra, the composer, and if you're still interested, the lyricist. Take the classic hit, Stardust. The song, singer, Nat King Cole, the orchestra, Gordon Jenkins, the composer, Hoagy Carmichael, the lyricist, well, in this case, one Mitchell Parrish. So you see, lyricist, definitely a back of the bus, placing them in the sharing of plaudits regarding a song's success. Unsung heroes in the making of songs that really brighten up our day. Harold Adamson was one such writer.

Everything I Have Is Yours. The lyrics of Harold Adamson. He was born 1906, the New Jersey native, attended Harvard University. He was an actor in summer stock, and for fun, started writing lyrics. Immediately, he struck pay dirt with the writing of the lyrics to the now classic standard, Time on My Hands, written in 1930. The huge success of this song said goodbye to Harvard and hello to New York and what would be the start of an exciting life. Adamson joined a fraternity of writers of both song and rhyme that became linchpins of what we now call the era of the popular song. Vincent Newmans, Mac David, another fellow lyricist. He wrote along with Hoagy Carmichael and Walter Donaldson, Vernon Duke, Duke Ellington and Victor Young. The songs, like the company he kept, were exceptional.

Mary Stallings, Time on My Hands. The lyrics of Harold Adamson. Hollywood called with Harold Adamson packing his bags. 1933, signed by MGM. Profuse books of songs released, all with that indelible stamp, the quality lyric. Songs, You're a Sweetheart, Manhattan Serenade, It's a Wonderful World, 7:20 in the books, a lovely way to spend an evening. I couldn't sleep a wink last night. Some of the exceptional standards written by a master of his craft, Harold Adamson.

In later years, the hit songs, An Affair to Remember, It's a Most Unusual Day, Around the World. Harold Adamson created word pictures ideally suited to the melody they showcased, and at the same time words easy to memorize and to sing. His lyrics often had a poetic air of symmetry and imagery that elevated them far above mere words to a song. He was a fertile contributor of outstanding songs to the golden age of popular music. Harold Adamson was inducted into the Songwriters Hall of Fame. His lyrics remain forever with us. Lyricist Harold Adamson. And that's our sound trilogy of the week.

Oh, indeed. That's the big sound of Louis Belson, who occupied a place in jazz history that really was quite unique. You see, he worked in all of the big bands, from Ellington to Benny Goodman, Harry James, Tommy Dorsey, Count Basie, the whole lot. He was also famous for his usage of two bass drums within his kit. Louis Belson, apart from his gifted talents as a musician, also happened to be perhaps the most liked and the most respected musician over the past three, four, five decades by both black and white musicians, a rarity indeed. He was quite a man. We've lost him, we miss him, but thankfully, of course, we have his albums to enjoy. The album like this one. The album is called Don't Stop Now. And we listened there, of course, to the Victor Herbert composition. And a goodie. It's such an old one, but a great one. That's Indian Summer with Louis Belson. Well, why don't we stay with a little summer sound now and enjoy the summer at its very best, musically, that is, in the hands of Bobby Scott and Art Farmer.

little summer magic there, thanks to Bobby Scott and his trio, and that song, That Sunday, That Summer. And then Flugelhorn at its very best, thanks to the late Art Farmer, and The Summer Knows. Little summer magic.

From New York, Jazz Nice and Easy is produced in studios in Manhattan, New York City, and heard nationally across Australia on the Community Radio Network. Well, that old clock on the wall says, yep, we're out of here. It's time to close out our little soiree. Let's do it again next week. Same time, same place. I'll see you here. In New York, I'm Tom Parker.

0: Good morning and welcome to Live with Lindsay. For the next 4 hours, sit back and enjoy the music.
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0: Thank you very much.
1: Here is the news. Spiral Gallery is calling for all artists to get their entries to the plethora of postcards exhibition people promptly, with panache and punctuality by 29th of May. 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Remember, 29th of May. I hope you found this bulletin perspicuous.
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Thank you, Barry. Well, we got a banjo player in this band, if y'all like banjo. Have you got banjos? This guy's from Newland, North Carolina, over Avery County. Yeah. And but now he lives now in Johnson City, Tennessee. So one of the finest in the whole business. We've been lucky to have this guy for a long time in this band. It's Mr. Jason Burleson. Make him welcome.

0: Justin Moses right there.
1: Folks, we appreciate it. If you enjoyed yourselves tonight, we have to.
2: This is our last song of the night, and we thank y'all so much again for coming out. For Gary Holtman, Sean Lane, Wayne Taylor, and Jason Burleson, I'm Tim Stafford, and we're Blue Highway. We appreciate you.
3: Here we go.

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1: Ladies and gentlemen, have you enjoyed Blue Highway? Gentlemen, thank you for 30 years of outstanding music. You just keep going. Sounds like they're keeping going. Have you got another tune for the folks?
2: Yeah. Oh, bless your heart.
3: You guys are the reason we've been able to do this for 30 years.
2: That's
3: so.
2: Exactly right.
3: Yep.
2: Exactly right. Got some other.

Jacob Burleson, Sierra Hall, Alan O'Brien, Justin Moses, Gavin Largent, Tom Adams. Thank y'all so much.

0: G'day, Matt Prio here, just reminding all our listeners that we need your support. 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

0: Jim Krieger on guitar over here. On bass, Joe Johnson. On keyboard, Mike Finnegan. And on drums, Rick Jager.
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Yeah. 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I can't get

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2: Hey everyone, and welcome to the Purple Duck. You're with Fran till five-ish. Hope you are having a great day. Don't know about the weather. It's a bit chilly. We're not used to it, are we? Anyway, let's start off today's show with Black Ticket Day, Ed Cooper.

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Now let's have Janis Joplin, Summertime, and Me and Bobby McGee.

Yeah, a bit of David Bowie fashion and scary monsters and super creeps. Before that, JJ Cale, Crazy Mama and Magnolia. And started off that set with Silver Tree.

0: Yeah, Russell Morris, Sweet Sweet Love. Before that, George Harrison, Here Comes the Sun and Something. You're with Fran on the Purple Dark, 93.7 Edge FM. Let's have a quick word from a few of our wonderful sponsors. We'll be right back.
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Yes. Neil Young and Crazy Horse, Cinnamon Girl and Hey Hey My My Into the Black. Before that, Billy Thorpe and the Aztecs, Over the Rainbow and It's Almost Summer. You're with Fran on the Purple Duck, 93.7 Edge FM. Let's have Roy Orbison now, Crying, Leah and In Dreams. And then I'll read out the gig guide, so pens and papers, everybody.

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What a beautiful voice he had. You're with Fran on the Purple Dark 93.7 Edge FM. And let's read out the gig guide now for you. Not Wednesday, that's done. Friday the 8th of May, tomorrow, we've got Smoke and Mirrors at the Bermagui Country Club, 8:30. The Rubens are at Club Sapphire Auditorium, 7 p.m. That's a ticketed event, I think. Saturday the 9th of May, One Tree Karaoke Party at One Tree Inn, Tourist Head, 8 p.m. Tim McMahon at the Breakwall Brewing Company, Naruma, 4 p.m. From First Light, Club Sapphire Main Bar, 7:30. Mojo Catalina Country Club, 8 p.m. North of the Bridge at the Tilber Valley Winery and Ale House, 11 a.m. The Figments doing a talking head show, Cobargo School of Arts Hall, 7 p.m. Tickets are on Humanitics for that one. For Sunday, the 10th of May, happy Mother's Day to everyone out there. Dean Gray, Mother's Day afternoon tea at the Twyford. So I think they've got two sessions, 1:30 and 3 p.m. Rack and Ruin at Tathra Hotel, 3:30. Felicity Dowd at the Bermagui Beach Hotel, 3 p.m. Loose Change, Seahorse Inn in Boydtown, 12 noon. Jacob Poyner, Club Naruma, 12 noon to 2 p.m. And then 3 till 5 p.m. Gabby Foreman, Tilber Valley Winery and Ale House, 11 a.m. And the Ricky Bloomfield Duo, Longstocking Brewery in Pambula, 1 p.m. So, yeah, get down and out and about and enjoy all the music in the beautiful Bega Valley here. Now let's play a few tracks, a few oldies. Starting off with Something's Got a Hold on Me, Etta James.

Jackie DeShannon, Put a Little Love in Your Heart. Burt Bacharach, I'll Never Fall in Love Again. The Mamas and the Papas, Dream a Little Dream of Me. Nick Cave and the Bad Seeds with PJ Harvey. Henry Lee, you're on the Purple Duck with Fran, 93.7 Edge FM.

Ah, yeah, one of my favourites, Nick Cave and PJ Harvey. That's bringing us down to the end of the show. Hey, hope you've enjoyed the music. Thank you, Gail and Barney, for your kind comments. I'm glad you're enjoying it. Don't forget, everybody, next week, Monday. We've only got 4 days to go. Monday is the start of our radiothon from the 11th Monday to the 17th Sunday. We'll have great prizes, live presenters all day and, you know, till 8 p.m. or so. 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And, you've been with Fran on the Purple Duck. 93.7 Edge FM. I'll leave you today with Chris Wilson. You will surely love again. Have a fantastic week. And we'll catch you next Thursday, 3 till 5. Look after yourselves.

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1: 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Go and say hello to Greg. 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And they're open Tuesdays to Saturday.
2: Okay, I will. Oh, wait, I'll come with you.
1: All right.
2: So what was the first vinyl record you ever bought anyway?
1: Monkey Grip, the EP by the Divinyl. Yeah, saw that doing last week. Thinking to find it back.
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Hello, I'd like to put a request on for Lizzie Mosley. 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

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And we kicked off the bracket with Roland Kirk, Salvation and Reminiscing, from his 1972 album, Prepare Thyself to Deal with a Miracle. Actually, truth be told, we kicked it off with an ad for Phil Sprotts, and I gotta say, if you've ever had a snake in your house, you gotta call Phil Sprotts. He's a snake whisperer. He's a gentleman. All-round nice dude. Phil Sprotts, Reptile Service, longtime sponsor of Edge FM. Good looking there, Phil. Now, I played this next track last week, and I was so enamored, I'm going to play it again. This dude's name's Michael Oyembo. He comes from Nigeria, and there's a track called Why Go to War. If you heard it last week, you're going to dig it again. But I wish I was hearing it, just like many of you people, for the first time tonight, right here in the Shifting Sands. Michael Oyembo.

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1: All right, we heard at the start of that bracket, Michael Oyenbo, Why Go to War, and we just heard from Honey and the Bees, a track coming out of Nigeria from the late 60s, Psychedelic Woman. That's going out to me, mate, Fast Eddie. I reckon you would have dug that little number.

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Yeah, right, there were some groovy sponsors. And Fast Eddie. 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I want you to tune in, it's going to be a mad jam. This next dude is called Kojak. And there's a track called Hear Me Now by Kojak, right here on the Shifting Sands of 93.7.

Oh yeah, some dub classics coming at you from the Shifting Sands headquarters, broadcasting live across Babylon from the old Bega Hospital. Get it on. We started that bracket off with Kojak and Hear Me Now. Backed it right up with Dr. Alimentado. He's the best dressed chicken in town. Then Dillinger gave us Discotheque. Junior Mervin gave us Police and Thieves, famously covered by The Clash. And we finished that little train off with Lee Scratch Perry and his favorite dish. Special thanks to Pete, who's listening tonight. Dude, you put me on to most of those songs, so that's why you probably like them.

Because of the beats and the rhymes we invented. So cold dissonance is a thing that we love. So here's another one to get.

You're tuned into 93.7 Edge FM, the Shifting Sands of the Thursday night. As always, I sure do appreciate your company. I don't take it for granted. That's why I'm coming with this fly dub scene. My father is calling. We just heard from MC Shan. Another one to get jealous of. That's a slamming track. But it's going to be my last one. I'm going to let Idra Natural take us out with Far Over. Don't forget, next week is Radiothon. I'll be here Thursday night next week, but then I've got a monster jam on Friday from 6 to 8:30. I'm going to rock your socks off, at least die trying. Shifting Sands, the community, you and me, Bo. See you next Thursday.

Here is the news. Spiral Gallery is calling for all artists to get their entries to the plethora of postcards exhibition people promptly, with panache and punctuality by 29th of May. Pour yourself into the A6 panel with a painting, a pictogram, a print, a portrait, paper mache, a picture on parchment or plain paper, plastic or polyvinyl, whether it be pretty or pretentious, a parody or primitive, pointillist or pollock-like, in pencil or pen or plumbago. Be particularly prompt and your work will be on a pedestal for the public to peruse, and there are even prizes to procure. Entry forms at Spiral Gallery or email spiralpostcards@gmail.com. Remember, 29th of May. I hope you found this bulletin perspicuous.

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1: This is Our Voices, and I wish to acknowledge the traditional owners of the land on which we work and live. 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

0: Kiawanju, you're now listening to Our Voices with me, Jody Ryder. 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Today on the program, I've got a couple of interviews for you. I had a chat with Mervyn Eads. We had a chat about two topics, so his interview today will be split into two. We spoke about black cladding and also about Wadjimup. And I also had a yarn with Darren Young from the Northern Territory, the Labor Party. He had a chat about the stuff that is happening in the Northern Territory with the Aboriginal Affairs plan. I did have the paperwork. I'll explain a little bit more about that later when we get to it. But if you have anything you want to add to the conversation or you would like to ask a question, you can jump on the Facebook page, 6DBY Logarty Radio, and let me know. Happy to answer anything that comes through. But right now, I'm going to jump straight into the first part of the interview with Mervyn Eads. You're listening to Our Voices with me, Jody Ryder, and on the line right now I have Merv Eads. How are you doing today?
1: Yeah, good, thank you, Jody.
0: Now, I get you to do a proper introduction, let everybody know who you are, where you're from, who's your mob.
1: Oh, yeah, my name is Mervyn Eads. I'm a Nang Noongar from down south, Albany Way. Yeah.
0: Now, today we're going to have a chat about a couple of topics, but the first one we're going to go with is black cladding, because this is something that you raised a few months back and we never actually got a chance to talk about it. So can you explain what you mean when you talk about black cladding?
1: Well, when we speak of black cladding, what we're getting at is a registered organisation under HORIC as an Indigenous business. But why we say it's black cladding, because what we're seeing out in the industries and the construction industry, mainly from my point of view, but it happens within lots of industries, non-Indigenous people in control and the predominant shareholders are non-Indigenous, but they're selling themselves as Indigenous businesses and winning procurements and contracts for work and that, and yeah, not employing Indigenous boys and girls, even men and women. It's just a big whitewash, and there's no watchdog over it. HORIC it slides by HORIC, like lots of stuff slides by HORIC. But it's something that's really concerning when we have a look at the Indigenous employment rates. So many of our boys and girls are unemployed, but all these so-called Indigenous businesses are winning all these massive multi-million dollar contracts all over Western Australia.
0: Yeah, and we hear a lot of people talk about, you know, all this funding that's going, you know, towards the First Nations people. Where is it going? What's it being used on? And then when you hear stories about the, you know, black cladding, you kind of start to see where the, because then they do apply for these big government funding and they do get the money to do programs and things, projects to deal with First Nations people. But as you said, it's a lot of non-Indigenous people running the show, so the money doesn't always filter down to where it's supposed to go to. So this is an issue as well, isn't it?
1: Oh, absolutely. And what we've been looking at really closely, and where I've been seeing the massive gaps, you have a look at the boards and the directors, then you have a look at shareholders and that, and where, you know, the money that's coming into a business, the non-Indigenous person is not even a shareholder, you know, so, and that clearly shows to me that they're just a black face in a white organisation being controlled by non-Indigenous people at the highest levels, and they're just a black face. But in saying that, they too are doing an injustice to our people by playing along you know, for whatever reasons, may it be monetary or whatever, they're harming our communities by, you know, going along with this sort of stuff when realistically they're not even shareholders. They, you know, they don't own a majority share of anything. And when you have a look at the money trails within that those businesses, yeah, there's nothing for that blackface anyways, or very little, if any.
2: Yeah, because, you know, look, we talk about self-determination and economic empowerment, but when we have organisations like this, it does hold us back, doesn't it?
1: Well, absolutely, sister. And when we look at self-determination and the economics of our communities, our people are, you know, still the poorest, the highest rates on Centrelink, but we have all these Indigenous businesses, so-called businesses, winning these multi-million dollar contracts. You go on the construction sites and you're looking, it's got a black name to the business, but you're looking for black people employed there. You very hardly see any. Then you see, another thing that goes along with it is, you know, multicultural being ticked off as Indigenous employment rates. You know, every other nationality but ours. And, you know, there's no trickle back into the community, even to employing men and women within many of these organisations that claim to be black, but they're not. They're predominantly white owned and controlled.
2: Yeah, and we are seeing, I guess you do see this a lot, where it's an Aboriginal organisation and it's looking after Aboriginal interests and issues, but you do see a lot of non-Indigenous people sitting at the head of the table, running the organisation and basically being employed in most of the roles. And we do see that a lot in our Aboriginal corporations, especially ones, you know, dealing with native title and that sort of stuff. So how do we get more of our mob in these positions, in the door, working in those roles?
1: Well, we've got to start calling it out, Jodie, sister. You know, it's been a black industry for far too long. And especially native title, when you look at native title, it's just flooded with non-Indigenous and every other multicultural people but our own, you know. And when we have a look at the, right across the board, the CEOs of all our clan groups, I'm talking of the Noongars and all this, predominantly they're all every other race but ours. And that's where our people got to start taking control and ownership of it and just employing our people throughout all these bodies. It's got to be, you know, if it's on Noongar country and our Noongar native title, the place has got to be majority Noongar, surely, in every position, right up from the lowest to the highest position. It's got to be Noongars. And so it goes for every other native title bodies. These non-Indigenous people and multicultural people still riding the gravy train of the black industry. And we've got to call it out and put a stop to it. Our people are educated these days. They can work and do all these roles that are being given to non-Indigenous, but there's a massive failure and a massive gap. And that's right across the board in native title. You know, you see their board of directors, you know, that's predominantly clan group members. But when you go up into all the way to the trust and all these committees in between, it's non-Indigenous and everyone else and hardly any of our people within these decision-making places within native title. And that goes, you know, that goes, well, native title, that's registered under ORIC. So realistically, internally, there's a lot of black cladding as well with these white fellas controlling everything, you know, and that's all got to stop. But, yeah, right across the board, you know, our young people are, so many are finishing year 12 today, and for many years now, we've got a lot of educated Aboriginal people within our communities, and those seats in all these native title bodies and that should be fueled by our young people. If we're looking at succession plans and all this and that, we're going to start educating our young ones and getting them to the table, getting them on the seats, pay them to do the roles and kick the non-Indigenous and every other multicultural person out of these bodies, if we want to call it a native title body that belongs to us.
2: Yeah, now, with, you know, trying to stop the black cladding from happening, how do we go about it? Do we you know, get the state, the government, I guess it's not just a state problem, it's probably happening all over Australia. Do we get, the governments to implement tighter, criteria and policies to make sure that this doesn't happen? Do we get ORIC to put in stronger, and stricter rules and guidelines? How do we, make this, have these things in place so that, the rules can't be broken, and we definitely make sure that we are empowering our mob, getting that self-determination and having more of our people in those positions?
1: Well, I say it's got to be a watch body, of our people, monitoring and, going through everyone who gets these procurements and these contracts, government contracts, maybe main roads, railways, whatever, for a body of people, and predominantly, I say our people, should be at the head of it. And then ORIC. ORIC has been letting this slide. They've been letting it slide for a long time, and ORIC is the body, registered body for our organisations and corporations. A lot's got to come back onto them as well, and they need to lift their game to go at highest levels, set a body up to go over and, scrutinise these organisations that look a bit suspicious. Simple, because no one's actually policing them.
3: Australia, and you're listening to our voices.

0: I want to jump to talk to you about Wajima, because there was a discovery of the bones a few weeks ago, and now they've discovered more. And, you know, as a First Nations person, you know, a lot of us Noongar mob did often say, there's a whole heap more of burial sites on Wajimup. It's not just confined to that little area, the little cemetery that they've got. So, you know, what was, I assume it was no surprise to you when you heard this in the news?
1: No, it was not no surprise to me, sis. That place ran as a purpose-built Aboriginal prison in Western Australia, where they collected our men, our warriors, our men and boys, from all over, all parts of Western Australia, from the Pilbara, from the Pilbara to Albany, to the Goldfields, Kimberleys, you know, everywhere, Yamiji, all clan group countries in Western Australia. The men were hunted down and all chained up and brought to Rottnest. And I say in the thousands, this happened, Rottnest was open for nearly 100 years. And I say they brought thousands and thousands of men and boys down to Rottnest. It was like a concentration camp, because the thing of the day was, you know, to prove Terra Nullius existed, and, you know, all this and that. They wanted to eradicate our people, and they did it with our men first, because our men were seen as the warriors and the protection of families and that. They rounded them up from all over Western Australia, took them there to the hellhole that I call Rottnest. I call it a concentration camp, like to Auschwitz, yeah, with the Germans and the Jews. This happened here on a mass rate of killing our people, and, you know, the things that would have went on there would, you know, no one could probably comprehend, because A.O. Neville and all those people of that day, they were testing our people for this, testing their brains, see how big their brains and all this sort of stuff was. Rottnest, Wajimup, is a mass grave. The full place is a grave. And if they have a look outside of Rottnest in the waters, they will find remains out there too. So we've got to start calling this for what it really is. That's a graveyard. That's a mass graveyard. You know, and quite likely to the to the military graveyards and that, because this was a war up on our people at Rottnest, and they was exterminated in every way, form and shape. They were killed off at Rottnest on the concentration camp that they called a prison. They called a prison out there. They rounded our men up from all over Western Australia and boys, took them there, never to return. There was no boat back. It was never intentional for them to come back on land. They took them there, secluded them, isolated them, where no one could see what was going on, and they killed them off in droves. And 400 graves, they say, that is an insult. It never ever sat right with me. That place is a full graveyard. Even the waters around it is a graveyard. That place should be closed down and treated as a mass grave of our people from all over Western Australia.
0: Now, do you feel that, you know, now that they're saying they are finding all these other, you know, human remains outside of the cemetery of where they're saying, you know, everybody was buried, do you feel that they should be, going back and going, okay, all of these buildings are probably built on graves as well. There's a possibility there's human remains under those. So, you know, should there be a full check? And also another issue is the colonialists back in the day probably would have wanted to make sure that a lot of the stuff that they were doing that was wrong would not have been getting out to the public. They would have been covering up as much as they could. So that's another issue we need to look at. You know, have we heard the full truth about what was happening on Wajimup? And, you know, now that we're seeing all these bones, we'd have to say, well, we haven't, have we?
1: We most certainly haven't, sis. And, you know, the more they dig into it, the more they will find that, you know, it's undocumented. Why would they document a cleansing of a people? They were cleansing of the Aboriginal people at Rottnest Island in a way bigger than everyone thinks. And, you know, as Aboriginal people, we know and we feel in our hearts, and we've heard the old people's stories and that. They took them there and secluded them, and there's that full place is a graveyard. It should not be open for tourism. No building should have been ever erected there. And, you know, getting our people out there and, you know, doing smoking ceremonies and all that, that is only to cover up what's really gone on there. You know, and our people got to stop playing along with the white man's ideology of, you know, making this place a safe place to come and that, because it is not a safe place to come. You're stepping on graves everywhere you go there. You wouldn't even know it. The graveyard, the little tiny graveyard, that's nothing. The full place is a graveyard. And even, as I say, as in the waters is a graveyard. They've taken thousands and thousands of people there over 100 years, sister. And, you know, it doesn't add up. Nothing adds up what they say. And they're white historians. I don't believe a word they say. And, you know, the documentation was, it would never have been documented that they were killing off our people. They wouldn't do that. And, you know, all the cover-ups and all that there of the cleansing. But that place is a massive concentration, killing ground, sis. And we need to, we need to put an end to that place operating at all. You know, It's not for the luxurious and holidays and all that. That place is probably one of the biggest Aboriginal cemeteries in Western Australia.
0: Yeah, and now with finding these human remains and the fact that, you know, we've got some of our First Nations mob out there monitoring what's going on now, making sure everything is being taken care of cultural sensitive way to ensure that, you know, there is no harm done. It would also bring up a lot of emotional...
1: That place is probably one of the biggest Aboriginal cemeteries in Western Australia.
0: Yeah, and now, with finding these human remains and the fact that, you know, we've got some of our First Nations mob out there monitoring what's going on now, making sure everything is being

0: First Nation mob throughout WA, because we're all going to be thinking now, who would these remains belong to? Which country would they have been taken away from? And, you know, what would, you know, the next question is, you know, how will we, you know, rebury these bones? What do we do with them? Do we try and, you know, send them, find out where they're from and then possibly send them back to country? So there's so many, you know, questions that, that this raises now.
1: Well, you're absolutely right, Jess. You know, this this prison was, it may have been built on Noongar country, but it's, you know, the people that were taken there was our Aboriginal brothers and young men from all over Western Australia, from as far north and as far south, east, west. They came from everywhere, and it belongs to everyone what actually happened there. And, you know, they could say, oh, we test these remains, and yeah, they're Aboriginal. But you know what, if they keep digging, the more they dig, the more they'll find. That place is a mass killing ground of our people, and you know, taking the remains back to wherever, if they could work out whose remains they are and what clan groups they belong to, is one thing. But you know, and it's a lot of sadness and a lot of hurt, because what I say, they took men from everywhere. So I say majority of Western Australia's men from in that era, and from all families, any family and every family, I say, would have some connection to that place in one form or another through the people that were killed there and the deaths there. But that we need to have a good think about it and a good look at it and talk on a different level. You know, not following state government's way of, oh, how are we going to fix this and thing. There's no fixing it. It's done. That is a mass graveyard. And, you know, it's the same as the war graveyards. You know, they wouldn't want anyone desecrate, or we wouldn't either, desecrate any of that sort of stuff. But this was a war upon our people, and there's remains all over that island, and I say in the thousands.
0: Yeah, and on that, Mervyn, I'm going to thank you very much for having this conversation.
1: Not a problem, sister, and thank you for having me on. Much love and much respect.
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And yes, it's Mother's Day this Sunday, so this show is all on the unfailing love of God who loves us just as tenderly as any mother. In Mark chapter 10, verse 3, they brought young children to Jesus so he could bless them, and his disciples rebuked those that brought them. But when Jesus saw it, he was displeased and said unto them, "Suffer the little children to come to me, and forbid them not, for such is the kingdom of God. I say to you, whosoever shall not receive the kingdom of God as a little child, he shall not enter there." And he took them up in his arms, put his hands upon them, and blessed them. God loves us so much. His big heart of love longs to embrace us, longs for an intimate love relationship with us. He longs to shower us with his blessings and reveal his beauty and tenderness to us. It is our own sin that creates a barrier between God and us. Can you imagine the broken heart of God over not being able to keep Adam and Eve in his perfect love when they rebelled against him in the Garden of Eden? Ultimately, God is the Father. Every father's heart of love that ever loved comes initially from God, the Father's heart. We are his children and he is our Father. Once we really comprehend that we are the children of God, that God loves us intimately and personally, that he is interested in us, he is never too busy for us, and he desires a direct and personal relationship with us, that gives us self-worth. We belong. God not only created the hearts of fathers to love and protect their families, he also created the mothers' hearts to nurture and cherish, to cuddle and embrace her babies.

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0: You're listening to the Christian Life program with Georgina. In Luke chapter 13, verse 34, Jesus said, O Jerusalem, Jerusalem, which kills the prophets and stones them that are sent to you, how often would I have gathered your children together as a hen gathers her brood under her wings, and you would not. We see from this scripture how protective and tender God's heart is for us. You know, when a mother hen, at the first sign of danger, will spread out her wings and hide her baby chicks so the predator can't see them. She'll always be clucking around them, showing them how to peck grain and look for worms, how to scratch in the mud. And she's happiest when all her brood of chicks are chirping noisily around her. Our God longs for us like a mother with her babies. There are many analogies we can draw from a mother's heart for her children that reflect God's love for us. After all, He created the mother's heart. You see a little baby born ugly and screaming, and people comment, "It has a face only a mother could love." Why is that? Because the mother's tender heart sees past the ugliness and a heart of compassion, longs to take care and nurture this little one. In spite of all the screaming and dirty nappies, the sleepless nights and upheaval, she's there, selflessly getting up, washing, cleaning, loving and nurturing. Isn't that just like our God? Jesus doesn't look at the outward appearance. He looks at the heart and is moved with compassion. He sees the vulnerability, the helplessness, and He loves and nurtures us, feeds us with His word, and embraces us with His love.

That was Paul Simon with Mother and Child Reunion. And before that, the Beatles with Lady Madonna. It's 25 minutes past 7 and you're listening to a special Mother's Day Christian Life program with Georgina on 93.7 Edge FM. When a little baby takes its first few steps and then falls on its bottom, a mother doesn't smack the baby and say, "You stupid child, you naughty baby, you should know better." Instead, she gathers the child in her arms and hugs it. She encourages the baby to get up and try again. The Holy Spirit is always the encourager. He consoles and comforts and counsels us when we fall. He is always the first to pick us up. The Lord is the only one who will always be there for us, 100% of the time. When we've made mistakes or slipped up, when we think we've sinned the unpardonable sin, if we come to the Father in sorrow and repentance, He's always willing to listen. If we confess our sins, He is faithful and just to forgive us our sin and cleanse us from all unrighteousness through the blood of Jesus. We don't need to make an appointment to see the Father either. Because of the sacrifice of Jesus' blood for us, we can boldly run into our Father's office, approach the throne of grace, climb up into our Daddy's arms and feel His loving embrace and forgiveness. Jesus Christ is a personal Savior. It's not about religion, it's about relationship with Him. He longs for us to share our ups and downs, our heartbreaks, our disappointments, our pain and our joys with Him. He wants to fellowship with us. Don't we long to have fellowship with our children? To chat with them around the dinner table and talk about the day's events? To share with them all the little happenings of their day, including the hurts and happy moments? That's family life. And we are God's family.

That was Sister Sledge with We Are Family. You're listening to the Christian Life Program with Georgina. What about when our children bring home their drawings? I still have my children and grandchildren's little drawings since they could hold a crayon in their pudgy little hands. I've kept their handprints, their handmade cards and Christmas decorations. Even cutouts from newspapers and school bulletins I've put in scrapbooks. I treasure all these things as beautiful, special and sentimental, even when to others it's just scribble. God treasures us and all the little efforts we make and all the offerings we present Him with. Even with our singing, our little worship songs, no matter how beautiful and awesome they are, compared to the glorious angelic worship of heaven, it's like baby scrawlings. But still, God delights in it and treasures it all in His heart. At the times when we are the most broken and we offer the sacrifice of praise to our Heavenly Father, He receives it as most precious because we are hurting. When Job in the Old Testament, when his children in the Bible were killed and he lost all his wealth, he rent his mantle and shaved his head as a sign of mourning and fell down upon the ground and worshipped God. How precious was his worship to God in his anguish. What about all the times when our babies are sick? We walk up and down the corridors with a baby screaming in pain and in fever. And we're worried and up all night. We can't rest because we know our baby is suffering. The Lord is always watching over us. He never sleeps. He sees us when we are sick. His thoughts are on us constantly. Psalm 137 verse 17 says, "Precious to me are all of your thoughts, Lord. How vast is the sum of them. If I should count them, they would be more than the grains on the shore." He's always thinking about us, longs to be gracious to us. When we look at our own children, we don't see snotty-nosed, grubby, rebellious kids. We see children of great potential, kids who are going to step into great destinies and make us proud. At the school play or at soccer, we're the ones cheering them on, yelling a little louder than the other mums, our hearts swelled with pride when our little one scores a goal or sings a solo. Jesus too smiles on us when we do little things to further His kingdom that no one notices. He notices. When we submit and don't seek our own glory, He knows and He cheers us on. He loves us and is always encouraging us, just like a mum when her babies are learning their ABCs or learning to draw or kick a ball. Each achievement is noted and remembered. Every good deed, every act of kindness, every conquering of the sinful carnal nature, Jesus knows about. Every time someone treads on the lovely, fragile things of our soul, and we lay down our right to retaliate, the triumph of the cross reigns, and Jesus is so proud of us.

0: That was BJ Thomas with Mama. And before that, The Pretenders with Him to Her. 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
0: You're listening to the Christian Life program with Georgina. When you take a little child's hand and they grasp it and look up at you with big, round, trusting eyes, don't you feel that warm, fuzzy, melting love for that little one? God's love for us is so overwhelming, and when we take His hand and let Him lead the way, we can be sure no matter how hard things get, He's leading us the best way, and through it we will mature and grow in the things of God. Jesus is our destiny, and He's waiting for us at the finish line of our lives. The Lord hasn't just given us a map, the Bible, to do it on our own. He's given us the Holy Spirit as our guide to get through to the end. Those who are led by the Spirit of God are sons of God. We are under parental instruction and led by God's guiding hand all the way. It's a relationship based on total trust. Even when we can't see the future, even when things look too difficult to figure out ourselves. Sometimes we get so worried with foolish disappointments and feel burdened with the cares of this world. And yet God, in His unfailing love, wants us to leave it all in His hands. Think of a little child with a tangled skein of wool that comes to his mother to fix. The child will leave the tangled wool in the mother's hands. The mother will be sure to untangle it, even if it takes a little while. And she is far happier when the child leaves it with her and runs out to play. It's a matter of trust. It blesses the mother's heart that the child trusts her. But if the child stands there nagging her constantly, saying, I doubt you're going to fix it, Mama. You can't do it. You're not able. The mother's heart is grieved. God loves it when we just lay our burdens at His feet, knowing that our loving Father, in His unfailing love, will fix everything. 1 Peter chapter 5 verse 7 says, cast all your burdens upon the Lord because He cares for you. And that's always and forever.

was Lauren Daigle with Hold On To Me. And before that, Nana Mouskouri with 4 and 20 Hours. It's 6 minutes to 8 and you're listening to a special Mother's Day Christian Life program with Georgina on 93.7 Edge FM. Even in times of crisis, a mother knows her child and the child knows its mother. We read in 1 Kings chapter 3 how two mothers came before King Solomon with a newborn baby. Each argues that the child is theirs. Through God's wisdom, Solomon knew that the real mother's heart would never allow her baby to be murdered, and to save its life, she would rather surrender it to another than watch it die. When Solomon drew a sword to cut the baby in half, the mother's heart was torn. The other woman wasn't moved at all with compassion for the child. Jesus says in John 10:13, when he talks of the wolf coming to ravage the sheep, "The hireling flees because he is a hireling and cares not for the sheep. I am the good shepherd and know my sheep and they know my voice." Jesus said, "I will not forsake you. I will not leave you orphans." He loves us as his own flesh and blood and will never abandon us when crisis comes. When my kids were in primary school and there was bullying and unfairness, I became a lioness and I'd go down to the school and fight for my kids. After all, they are my own flesh and blood and I want to protect them. I have stood by them through huge trials and they know they can rely on me. If they ask for some obscure object by a deadline, they asked because they, when my kids were in primary school and there was bullying and unfairness, I became a lioness and I'd go down to the school and fight for my kids. After all, they are my own flesh and blood and I want to protect them. I have stood by them through huge trials and they

When they are in trouble, they know I will be there to fight for them. They trust me. Psalm 35 verse 1 says, God fights against those who fight against us. He is a shield and buckler to all who will trust in his faithfulness. We are in blood covenant relationship with God through the blood of Jesus. We are blood brothers and God takes care of his own, just as a mother hen fights for her chicks. Sometimes, though, a mother will take the blows herself to protect her kids from a violent man. Many women trapped in violent, abusive relationships hide their kids and allow themselves to be beaten, stolen from, and used just to hang on to some vestige of family life. In the end, though, when you spend years treading on eggshells in case the man explodes with anger, and when you and the kids tremble and become full of apprehension when you hear the car pull up in the driveway because you know there's some more abuse coming, all I can say is get out and take the kids. God loves us and will never ever call a woman to get belted and abused by a husband to keep a family together. That's a lie from the pit of hell. You are so loved, so precious, and so beautiful in God's sight. Don't ever stay because of fear. All it does is expose kids to violence when they think it's normal, and look for partners later in life that abuse them. You actually keep the cycle of abuse going by staying.

0: That was Alice Cooper with Only Women Bleed. And before that, Christina Aguilera with Oh Mother. I play that song for Karen. It's 6 minutes past eight and you're listening to the Christian Life Program, a special Mother's Day Christian Life Program with Georgina on 93.7 Edge FM.
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0: You're listening to the Christian Life Program with Georgina. You know, when my son was young, he often had sleepovers at his friends' houses. He'd go camping, jumping off rocks, went to stay at strangers' houses that I didn't even know. And I'd say to him, "Be careful, pray." He always said to me, "It's okay, Mum. I know I'm safe. I know you're praying for me." He wasn't the least fearful or afraid because he knew he was covered in prayer and had my permission to go. Scripture says the fervent prayer of a righteous man is powerful and effective. It's the same with a mother who prays fervently for her babies. God hears. Do you know Jesus covers us in prayer? Scripture says the blood of Jesus is constantly making intercession for us at the right hand of the Father, and Jesus is the great high priest of our confession. When there's danger, God hides us under the shadow of his wings. We dwell in that secret place covered by the blood of Jesus, and no weapon formed against us prospers. Like a mother hen sheltering her chicks, God hides us under his wings. Knowing this, we can boldly go wherever he sends us with the simple trust of a child, knowing we're safe and protected. In Joshua chapter 1 verse 9, the Lord says, "Be strong, be courageous, do not be terrified. Do not be discouraged, for the Lord your God will be with you wherever you go." An interesting point is that God honors the divine authority that he places on a mother or father over their children. After all, of all the people in the world, he handpicked that mother and that father for that particular child. As the God-appointed parents, the father and mother have the spiritual authority to call forth their child's spirit out of the darkness of the world and into the light of the gospel of Jesus Christ. So, if you have a praying mum or dad, be very glad because you have been covered in prayer. And for you mums and dads out there, if you've never prayed for your child, what's stopping you? Prayer is a powerful force and God honors a parent's prayer. It's as simple as saying, "Lord God, please protect my child today. Set your guardian angels around them and keep them safe. In Jesus' name, amen."

That was the great and the late great Aretha Franklin with Say a Little Prayer. Before that, Three Dog Night with Mama Told Me Not to Come. It's 17 minutes past 8 and you're listening to a special Mother's Day Christian Life program with Georgina on 93.7 Edge FM. Do you ever stop to think of how many sacrifices a mother makes to hold her little family together? It's like the old ad on TV where the mother always gets the burnt chop. She sacrifices her wants and needs for those she loves. It's not just about sleepless nights or wearing the same old clothes for months or years because there's no spare money. It's about the constant laying down of her rights for the future of her husband and her kids. Sometimes there just might be a lovely old movie on TV, but there's ironing to be done or pants to be hemmed or a special costume for one of the kids, maybe even a birthday cake to make. And like usual, she will lay down her right to demand that time for herself and just go and do the next chore at hand. I tell you, most mothers are saints. It is so easy when we come to Christ to tell Jesus as Peter did, I will die for you. But Jesus calls us to die daily to our own selfish impulses, greed and self-focus. And a true mother's heart does this instinctively because it blesses her family. God sees every sacrifice, every sleepless night, every choice made for the good of her kids instead of herself. And he just pours out his love, his grace, his blessings, his strength to keep going. The most beautiful, peaceful, godly mothers are those that have learned to surrender most fully.

That was John Lennon with Woman. And before that, Melinda Schneider with One's on the Way. It's 26 minutes past 8 and you're listening to the Christian Life program with Georgina on 93.7 Edge FM. For us mothers and grandmothers out there that look in the mirror each morning and see looking back lined faces, tired eyes, sagging bags and flabby abs, we and our families forget we were once young women with a girlish laugh and a twinkle in our eyes. We once had a mischievous grin and a romantic soul. You know, that person is still underneath the years of experience and maturity. God sees us as young people, never old and broken, but with zest and vitality, living and enjoying the life He's blessed us with. Life is a gift from Him. Wouldn't it be lovely to experience the joys of a child again, to seriously giggle and enjoy living? Then again, how nice it is to be made to feel special and beautiful and enjoy romance again. To all the partners and families of mums out there, don't forget mum is a young woman underneath all that exterior, and don't take her for granted. She may like to be romanced and enjoy a good laugh.

0: That was Chris de Burgh with Lady in Red. And before that, the late great J.J. Cale with The Sensitive Kind. 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
0: You're listening to the Christian Life program with Georgina. In the Old Testament, we read how often the Israelites constantly rebelled against God and brought bondage upon themselves. And in the book of Judges, chapter 10, verse 16, it says, "And God's soul was grieved for the misery of Israel. He feels deeply his children's pain and longs to help. He sent Jesus because God so loved the world, he gave his only son." It is the divine compassion of God that desires men to be helped out of their sorrows and difficulties back to God. God sent Jesus to be our deliverer. Isaiah 53 verse 4 says, "Surely he has borne our griefs and carried our sorrows. Yet did we esteem him stricken, smitten of God and afflicted. But he was wounded for our transgressions, he was bruised for our iniquities. The chastisement of our peace was upon him, and by his stripes we are healed." Jesus Christ is our Saviour, and he loved us enough to die in our place for the sin we committed to rescue us from hell. That is how beautiful and tender-hearted our Lord is. He cares deeply for the lost and unsaved. His heart breaks for the little ones that don't know him, that walk in darkness, that are addicted, overdosing, rebellious, broken souls who need the love of a Saviour. He longs to stretch his wings over them and cuddle them close to his great heart of love. How will any of these souls know that kind of all-encompassing love unless we who call ourselves by his name shine his love and his light into dark places? It is not so much about the gifts, the power and the glory that we manifest as children of the Most High God. It is the tender-hearted, loving compassion of the Father's heart for our fellow man that brings the breakthrough. There is a desperate and urgent need for God's loving heart of compassion to be demonstrated to a lost and dying world. The miracles, signs and wonders will come from the overflow of God's love in our hearts for our fellow man. The next time you see that rebellious teenager, that sinner half drunk and stoned, that delinquent alcoholic, that promiscuous woman, know that the Father's heart calls them his babies and he longs for them to be embraced. We are God's hands and feet and mouthpiece in this world. Don't get caught up with systems and programs. Just love them as God sees and loves them. They will not come to Christ because you bashed them over the head with the Bible. They will come to Christ because you love them with a heart of tender, loving compassion, just like a mother with her babies. They will come to Christ because you remembered their name, because you bothered to stop for them. They will know the Father's heart because the love of Jesus is in you, and that's more than enough.

it was the Eurythmics with The Miracle of Love. If you've walked away from God, the Lord is calling you back into fellowship with Himself. If you never knew Jesus as your Lord and Savior, if your heart is yearning to really know the love of God the Father, and you want to receive the free gift of eternal life given by God with no greater love, then tell God you are sorry. If you are genuinely sorry for ignoring Him and disobeying His eternal laws, ask for His forgiveness. Ask Jesus to come into your life and be your Lord and Savior. Submit your life into God's hands and let Him have His way. He loves you and only wants the best for you.

That was Bernard Fanning with Watch Over Me. It's 10 to 9 and you're listening to a special Mother's Day Christian Life program with Georgina on 93.7 Edge FM. I've talked a lot about parents, families and kids in reference to Mother's Day. But what about all the single mums out there? You know, there seems to be still such a stigma attached to single mums that somehow they bludge off the system. Their kids have higher rates of delinquency, drop out from school, and they are mindless, no-hopers living in the rent cycle and debt. And that's simply not true. Think about single mums. Apart from the stigma of being single and raising kids alone, apart from couples never inviting the single mums to their house because the women think they're going to steal their husbands and there is a certain awkwardness, what about the struggles of a single mum? Juggling work, children, housework, grocery shopping, being chief financier, disciplinarian, cook, and the thousands of tasks in between. There is no backup. No one you can lean on, no one who helps with the responsibility of the kids day to day. You have to be both father and mother to the children. You have to set boundaries, enforce rules. There's little adult conversation in the evenings. There's not even someone's shoulder to cry on when exhausted or upset. Thank God that Jesus Christ is father to the fatherless and husband to those who have no husband. In his strength, we are more than conquerors. We can endure. In his grace, we can persevere, and in his love, we are carried. To all the single mums out there who do it tough with little thanks or appreciation, God bless you. These songs are for you.

That was the late Helen Reddy with I Am Woman. And before that, Maria Muldaur with I'm a Woman. It's 9 o'clock and you're listening to a special Mother's Day Christian Life program with Georgina on 93.7 Edge FM. The fifth commandment of God is, honour thy father and mother that all may go well with you and that you may live long and prosper in the land the Lord gives you. It is the only commandment with a promise. A lot of people out there had parents that weren't ideal. Which parent is? When we have children, we have our own baggage to deal with, and often we raise our kids in ways that fall short of optimum. Still, most of us would like to think that in spite of everything, we did the best we could. But we do all make mistakes. And that's the point. Even if our parents have failed us, hurt us, or disappointed us, God still calls us to honour them. It doesn't matter if your father was a violent, abusive alcoholic or your mother was a bombed-out, shrieking hag. In God's sight, he or she is still your parent, and he commands us to honour them and respect them. It's not always easy, but that's what Christianity is all about. We are the peacemakers and always make

the first move towards peace. If you haven't talked to your mum in a while, this Mother's Day, why not call her and let her know you're alive, you're thinking of her, and that in spite of everything, you love her. Mothers are not so much into receiving presents, but the love and appreciation of their children. Have you talked to your mum lately?

That was Stevie Wonder with I Just Call to Say I Love You. It's 6 minutes past nine and you've been listening to a special Mother's Day Christian Life program with Georgina on 93.7 Edge FM. To all the mothers out there, have a lovely day on Sunday and I hope you get to hug your kids. God bless you and bye for now.

0: before we start the next one, I'll introduce the band while we're here. So I've got Ashley Turner, who's on fiddle. There's Ron Vanderswan, who's playing tonight his little digital drum, and he's also doing some harmonies for me. Nigel Sweeting on double bass, and Adam Threbleton on harmonica.
1: And Ron, we do need to have a bit of a chat about that drum at some point.
2: Okay.
1: You get ready.
0: Okay, so we'll play another tune. This one is called Waiting Here. I wrote this one about the songwriting process, in a way, in that sometimes you have to wait for a little bit of inspiration. I'm also a visual artist, so there are parallels between songwriting and art, I think. Sometimes the mood strikes and sometimes it doesn't. So this is called Waiting Here.

0: You're at 3D Radio. We have a wonderful set of listeners. We always have a wonderful set of listeners, but particularly it's community radio, folks, and things sometimes go wrong. And what went wrong this evening is that this mic wasn't working. So all those wonderful things that I said about Sue Baker and the sourdough, including all the prizes she's won, the competition she's won, all those things got lost. We heard it in this room, but nobody on radio did. So they've changed the mic. So let's hope this one works. And somehow I'll try, promise Sue, during the evening to list every one of those prizes that you won, because they're all wonderful. You deserved every one. And only the five of us heard about it.
1: Too cringy, Ellie.
0: Too cringy. Okay. So you block your ears and I'll talk about how wonderful you are at some other time. But I interrupted your little set there. So I think that we're back on connectivity now, and great. Okay, Sue, thanks, over to you.
1: Damn microphones. We've got another one here for you. This one is called If, Buts and Maybes. I guess this is one of those songs that's about making sure you take all the opportunities that come your way in life, because we only get one.

There you go. Okay, we've got another one for you here. This one is a little bit more political, I guess. I'm a bit of a political being. This one's called On the Verge. And I was having a conversation with hubby the other week. We were talking about, we're just starting to realise that we were born only 10 years after World War II, which start to make us sound really old, but it's a reality. And when we were kids, of course, being 10 years just after the war had finished, you know, we'd come out of bloody Hitler and stuff like that. And there are some reminiscences of those times starting to feel like they're around us again. So I wrote this one, would you believe, just before the November 5th US election. So that gives you a bit of indication where we're going here.

0: I do really like that song, and I must say when I heard it before and saw that it was written in November 2024, I could think of a whole lot of things I'd like to ask you about that, but you did answer quite a few of them. And I also think if you want to be an author, I think you're going to have quite a bit of material to work on the next few songs in that particular style.
1: Except the plot changes every day.
0: That gives you a lot to talk about, Sue. You've got a lot of songs coming up in about that particular thing. But since I don't have to ask you lots of questions about what you were trying to tell us in that song, I could probably turn around and talk to Ashley. Just to introduce, as Sue did before, I hope your microphone was on then, Sue, introduce some of the other band. Ashley, I've seen you a lot around in a lot of fiddling in Adelaide too. So what brings you to this one? And there's a lot of different styles that you've been doing as well. So tell me about this.
2: Yeah, well, there's four bands that I'm deeply committed to, and this is one of them.
0: What are the others, Ashley?
2: A fiddle band, a string band called Fiddle We Must, which is old-time Appalachian fiddle music.
0: Which is brilliant, by the way.
2: Which is wonderful stuff. I'm also playing with a Western swing band called Meanwhile Back at the Ranch.
0: Darn tootin'.
2: And another, a sort of an offshoot of that, which is more dedicated to the sort of the so-called gypsy jazz end of things, called Dr. Fez, which basically playing 40s, 50s jazz with a few contemporary jazzified pop songs. So, yeah.
0: So this is another style altogether?
2: Beautiful ballads. Mm. These are, I would describe, if this back to that subject of genres, Sue's a ballad writer, in my opinion.
0: Yeah, I'll take that.
2: And which of course is broad enough to encompass, to take in all of the narrative styles that, you know, Sue writes. Mm. Yeah, it's been lovely playing with Sue.
0: Well, you bring a beautiful, beautiful sound to this band, that's for sure, Ashley.
1: And we started playing together when I invited Ashley to play on my album a few years ago.
2: Right. Yeah,
1: we took off from there.
0: Do you mention the album? If people want to rush out and buy it.
1: The recent one is called Lover's Moon.
0: Lover's Moon.
1: From 22, yeah.
0: And Ron, you must want to talk about that drum. People have an image. They're on the radio and they have an image of a big drum set in the back of the studio here.
3: Yeah.
0: So tell us about how big your drum set is. It looks like a suitcase actually, but keep going.
3: Well, that's the kick drum. But the digital drum itself is about the size of a dinner plate, and it's got rubber segments on it. And being a digital kit, it's I play it with my fingers, and it just triggers a whole series of sounds that are programmed into the unit. And the technology is brilliant on it because it's touch sensitive, and the sounds or the samples in there are probably the best quality of recording you can get. And so basically I'm producing sounds of a drum kit recorded in very high quality studios.
0: It's amazing. And it looks like a modern record player or something, doesn't it?
3: Yeah, my nickname for it is the hot plate.
0: Yeah. Oh, hot plate, of course it does. It looks more like a hot plate than a record plate.
3: I always feel as though I need a steaming kettle sitting on top of it.
0: Yeah. Yes, it could be mistaken for that. Don't take it camping or someone's going to put their stew on it.
3: Yeah, it'll get covered in sausage fat.
0: And that'll play a completely different drum. Now, Nigel, this is a long way from the Bodgies, isn't it?
4: Oh, just a touch, yeah.
0: I saw a photo recently of you in the Bodgies when you were about, I don't know, 18 or something.
4: No, I was actually early 20s. Oh. I was older than the Bodgie boys. I was the old man.
0: Cigarette hanging out of his mouth. And I was on some dusty mat. And they had an audience of two.
4: Oh, yes, but what an audience.
0: Oh, well, they were fantastic, yeah.
4: They were dancing mad.
0: Very enthusiastic, yeah.
4: Actually, I think there was a bigger audience there than that. It was just that was what
0: that's
4: the photo
0: what you tell us.
4: Of course.
0: Okay. So your journey from the Bodgies to the sourdoughs.
4: Oh, long way, long, long way. But it's actually, my daughter was born in 1982 and I stopped playing bass at that stage.
0: Really?
4: And did all variety of other things and uni and a lot of sound engineering and stuff like that. And in 2010, I sold my share of a business I had and I started buying basses. And about 2015, I thought, I'm sick of rock and roll basses. I'm going to buy a double bass and see how that works. And yeah, it's been fun. I mean, of course, playing at the Hoot, as I do, they wouldn't let me bring an electric bass along, so I had to have an acoustic
0: one. Those bossy old boot hoop
4: people.
0: Yeah,
4: those bossy old hoot people.
0: Yeah. What does she think she is? Boss of the place. And in the on the sofa over there, we've got Adam with his mouth organ.
5: Hi, how are you?
0: Hi. So what brings you here to the band?
5: Sue invited me along, I don't know, about 2 or 3 years ago to come and play with her. I'm fairly new to music. I've already been playing for about, 10 or 15 years now, so fairly new to this.
0: Wonderful. Wonderful. So the recording that you talked about, does that include all of the musicians that are here?
1: No. Ashley was on the album, but it's largely a solo album.
0: Yep.
1: And with session musicians along. Yeah, I recorded that in the Brossa.
0: Have you had a band before, Sue?
1: I've been in bands before, yep. Some trios and probably a bit like Adam. I haven't been involved in music for a long time, probably for the last 20 years I've been playing again. It was a bit of a similar story, a bit like Nigel, after kids and things like that, and got back to playing a bit of music. I've always sung since I can ever remember, but it wasn't really until the kids flew the coop that I sort of got back to playing guitar again. Always had a guitar. So I've always played, and then I got involved in community singing up in the Riverland. And then when I moved to Adelaide, some new neighbours were in a band and they were looking for a female vocalist. And it just sort of happened like that.
0: Good place to move, yeah. Wasn't it? you grew up in New South Wales, is that right?
1: Yeah,
0: Were you involved in the music scene at all in Sydney?
1: No,
0: okay.
1: Not at all, no.
0: Because I think Adelaide's got a rather wonderful...
1: Absolutely.
0: It's kind of the right size for, you know, you to be in four different bands and us for all to see it. It's got a really good flavour, I think, to the live music and people or places like Scala or organisations like Scala and people who work as hard in that as what you do make that possible.
1: Thank you.
0: Anyway, let's have some more music.
1: Yeah. Well, we'll give you a little love song. In a cowboy tradition. This one's called You Got Me.

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0: You're listening to 3D Radio here and the wonderful Wednesday evening show live at Studio 3, where we're lucky to be having our entertainment being Sue Baker and the Sourdoughs. And I realised that while the microphone was being chewed by a rat or whatever happened in that first little bit, that I didn't say again. I'm Ali Oakley, and it's my pleasure to be chatting this evening with Sue Baker and the Sourdoughs. And actually, I bet I'm the only one here that actually makes her own sourdough bread every week. Did I ask you? Do you all make sourdough bread every week? I do.
1: I'm gluten-free.
0: Have done. Surely you can make a gluten-free sourdough, mother. I'll give it a whirl. Yeah, it's true. I have for the last probably 20 years.
2: We sometimes at gigs take a loaf of sourdough along.
0: Just listen to that, folks.
2: Give it away as a raffle, a door prize.
0: I thought you were going to say a doorstop. I have had some that turned out like a doorstop. It does happen. But yes, it's 3D radio. And the other thing that we did talk about in that first break, the rat infested first break, was what Scala, about Scala and all the thousands of times you've been a finalist in Scala. Just tell us a little bit about Scala, because it is an important part of the Adelaide music scene, or South Australian music scene.
2: I was on the board for a couple of years ago. And Scala stands for the Songwriters, Composers and Lyricists Association, and it happens to be based in Adelaide, but it is can take entries and stuff from international people, so it's not confined to South Australia at all. But the Festival of Original Music that happens is going to be starting again this year in August, and it runs through to September to a final at Trinity Sessions.
3: Get your entries in now.
0: Yeah, but also, I mean, you do have other times during the year where people can... in fact, someone emailed me today and said, don't forget I'm on Thursday night, so there you go.
2: So they're showcases that are fantastic. At the moment, they're operating at Arthur's Bar in Curry Street. Yeah. So they're fabulous, and it's a great way to hear new artists, and they also spotlight a newer person to music and get them to do a few songs.
0: It's really a vital part of
2: Absolutely.
0: Yeah, it is. Yep. So well done for your contributions to it and your offerings every year. It's fantastic. But speaking of wonderful venues, we have, as I said before, quite a few of them, but of course the Wheat Sheaf is one of our faves, and on this little thing that Sue's given me, it tells me that on Sunday, August the 3rd, I'm giving time for people to go and get a pencil and paper,
2: okay, good.
0: Or maybe their phone or whatever, okay. Sunday, August the 3rd at 4 o'clock, you know that anyway if you go to the Wheat Sheaf, there's going to be great music. It's going to be the Sourdoughs, supported by Los Cactus Trios. I didn't say that properly, did I? Come on. Nigel, tell me how to say it.
4: Los Cactus Trios.
2: Yeah. That is excellent.
0: Yeah. Okay. Well, he was born in Mexico.
2: Los Cactus.
0: Anyway, the Wheat Sheaf Hotel. If you don't know it already, I can't understand how. It's at 39 George Street, Theberton. And they do have Sunday shows at a terribly civilised time, because you can go, you can listen to music, and you've still got time to clean your shoes ready to get to school on the next day. Okay?
2: Yes,
0: so
2: true.
0: It's a very civilised thing. And you're going to hear fabulous music on, well, most Sunday afternoons, but this one, the Sourdoughs. And just, I was thinking before when you were talking about other things you'd been in, this is the first time you've actually sort of created your own band, is it?
2: Probably, yeah.
0: So, in your dreams, what's its future? After the Wheat Sheaf, I mean, leading on from the Wheat Sheaf event.
2: Look, we just enjoy taking up any opportunities to gig where we can. I apply to, we've done a couple of little festivals. And we're just happy to play around and at sessions, all sorts of things.
0: Yes. Yeah. In fact, you're available for sessions, aren't you? For birthdays.
2: Sure.
0: And,
2: absolutely.
0: That.
2: Home concerts, anything along those lines.
0: Sue Baker and the Sourdoughs. All you've got to do is Google it, and you get pictures of her art as well. So there you go.
2: Oh, thanks for having us, Ali, and 3D, having us here.
0: Thank you very much, Sue and Adam and Nigel and Ron and Ashley, for what you've done this evening. It's been a delight. And so come again sometime.
2: We will.
0: Lovely. Thank you very much.
3: Thank you.
5: Thank you.
2: Thanks. This next one is called Someone Shining.

are the poets and intellectuals of this time. The innovative minds, the intelligentsia, those that are breaking down the barriers and choosing a bohemian existence, escaping from dreary suburban ideals and materialistic death traps. Where are these engaging people? The risk takers, the revolutionaries, those living apart from this big unrest, those escaping the sterility of corporate junkies who get high on materialistic consumption.

existence, where these brave souls have re-emerged with art that is challenging, original, and brutal. You have tuned into the Bohemian Beat. I'm ready with you till the end of the hour. We have a great show lined up today on the Bohemian Beat, but first, let's settle in with some music.

0: That was Mike Bass with Alter My Direction. Today on the Bohemian Beat, we will start with a poem by T.S. Eliot, American-born British poet, playwright and critic who lived between 1888 and 1965. He transformed modern literature with The Wasteland, published in 1922. After a nervous collapse and 1927 conversion to Anglo-Catholicism, he wrote his deepest work, four quartets, four interconnected meditative poems. Burnt Norton, published in 1935, East Coker, published in 1940, The Dry Selvagers in 1941, and then Little Gidding, published in 1942, written across the crises of the Second World War. Each poem in the four quartets explores the relationship between time and eternity and transforms the despair of the wasteland into disciplined hope, achieving what Eliot called a new intensity of feeling in a new form. This work is widely regarded as the summit of 20th century religious poetry. Little Gidding, the final part of four quartets, is widely regarded as his spiritual and artistic testament, the work in which he fully reconciles the fragmentation of modern existence with the possibility of transcendence. Little Gidding is in five sections. Section 1 opens with the famous paradox of midwinter spring, a suspended season of brilliant frost light that abolishes ordinary time. Section 2 is the poem's dramatic and technical tour de force in three linked movements. Together, the first two sections enact the movement from timeless attraction to confrontation with mortality in history's furnace. Its importance lies in its historical moment and its metaphysical ambition, written when Eliot was 54 years old, exhausted and serving as an air raid warden in wartime London. It is a poem of a man who has lived through the collapse of European civilization twice, during World War I and then again in World War II.
1: Little Gidding. Midwinter spring is its own season, sempiternal, though sodden towards sundown, suspended in time between pole and tropic, when the short day is brightest with frost and fire, the brief sun flames the ice on pond and ditches, in windless cold that is the heart's heat, reflecting in a watery mirror a glare that is blindness in the early afternoon, and glow more intense than blaze of branch or brazier stirs the dumb spirit. No wind, but Pentecostal fire in the dark time of the year. Between melting and freezing, the soul's sap quivers. There is no earth smell or smell of living thing. This is the springtime, but not in time's covenant. Now the hedgerow is blanched for an hour with transitory blossom of snow, a bloom more sudden than that of summer, neither budding nor fading, not in the scheme of generation. Where is the summer, the unimaginable zero summer? If you came this way, taking the route you would be likely to take from the place you would be likely to come from, if you came this way in May time, you would find the hedges white again in May with voluptuary sweetness. It would be the same at the end of the journey if you came at night like a broken king. If you came by day, not knowing what you came for, it would be the same when you leave the rough road and turn behind the pigsty to the dull facade and the tombstone. And what you thought you came for is only a shell, a husk of meaning, from which the purpose breaks only when it is fulfilled, if at all. Either you had no purpose, or the purpose is beyond the end you figured and is altered in fulfillment. There are other places which also are the world's end, some at the sea jaws, or over a dark lake, in a desert or a city. But this is the nearest in place and time, now and in England. If you came this way, taking any route, starting from anywhere, at any time or at any season, it would always be the same. You would have to put off sense and notion. You are not here to verify, instruct yourself, or inform curiosity, or carry report. You are here to kneel where prayer has been valid, and prayer is more than an order of words, the conscious occupation of the praying mind, or the sound of the voice praying. And what the dead had no speech for when living, they can tell you, being dead. The communication of the dead is tongued with fire beyond the language of the living. Here, the intersection of the timeless moment is England and nowhere, never and always. Ash on an old man's sleeve is all the ash the burnt roses leave. Dust in the air suspended marks the place where a story ended. Dust inbreathed was a house, the wall, the wainscot and the mouse, the death of hope and despair. This is the death of air. There are flood and drought over the eyes and in the mouth, dead water and dead sand contending for the upper hand. The parched, eviscerate soil gapes at the vanity of toil, laughs without mirth. This is the death of earth. Water and fire succeed the town, the pasture and the weed. Water and fire deride the sacrifice that we denied. Water and fire shall rot the marred foundations we forgot of sanctuary and choir. This is the death of water and fire. In the uncertain hour before the morning, near the ending of interminable night, at the recurrent end of the unending, after the dark dove with the flickering tongue had passed below the horizon of his homing, while the dead leaves still rattled on like tin over the asphalt where no other sound was, between three districts whence the smoke arose, I met one walking, loitering and hurried, as if blown towards me like the metal leaves before the urban dawn wind unresisting. And as I fixed upon the downturned face that pointed scrutiny with which we challenge the first met stranger in the waning dusk, I caught the sudden look of some dead master whom I had known, forgotten, half recalled, both one and many, in the brown-baked features, the eyes of a familiar compound ghost, both intimate and unidentifiable. So I assumed a double part and cried, and heard another's voice cry, "What? Are you here?" Although we were not, I was still the same, knowing myself, yet being someone other, and he a face still forming, yet the words sufficed to compel the recognition they preceded. And so, compliant to the common wind, too strange to each other for misunderstanding, in concord at this intersection time of meeting nowhere, no before and after, we trod the pavement in a dead patrol. I said, "The wonder that I feel is easy, yet ease is cause of wonder, therefore speak. I may not comprehend, may not remember." And he, I am not eager to rehearse my thought and theory, which you have forgotten. These things have served their purpose. Let them be. So with your own, and pray they be forgiven by others, as I pray you to forgive both bad and good. Last season's fruit is eaten, and the full-fed beast shall kick the empty pail. For last year's words belong to last year's language, and next year's words await another voice. But as the passage now presents no hindrance to the spirit unappeased and peregrine between two worlds become much like each other, so I find words I never thought to speak in streets I never thought I should revisit when I left my body on a distant shore. Since our concern was speech, and speech impelled us to purify the dialect of the tribe and urge the mind to aftersight and foresight, let me disclose the gifts reserved for age to set a crown upon your lifetime's effort. First, the cold friction of expiring sense without enchantment, offering no promise but bitter tastelessness of shadow fruit as body and soul begin to fall asunder. Second, the conscious impotence of rage at human folly and the laceration of laughter at what ceases to amuse. And last, the rending pain of reenactment of all that you have done and been, the shame of motives late revealed and the awareness of things ill done and done to others harm, which once you took for exercise of virtue. Then fool's approval stings and honour stains. From wrong to wrong the exasperated spirit proceeds, unless restored by that refining fire where you must move in measure like a dancer. The day was breaking. In the disfigured street he left me with a kind of valediction, and faded on the blowing of a horn.

0: You are listening to the Bohemian Beat, broadcasting nationally since 2007 across the Community Radio Network. We just heard Esme Rose with Blood and Fire. And before that, Fenella Fielding reading the first two sections of Little Gidding by T.S. Eliot from his masterpiece Four Quartets. A set of four poems he wrote that were actually published over a six-year period. Now, the poem uses a combined image of fire and Pentecostal fire to emphasize the need for purification and purgation. According to the poet, humanity's flawed understanding of life and turning away from God leads to a cycle of warfare, but this can be overcome by recognizing the lessons of the past. Moving on to section three of Little Gidding. Now, the tone changes. The voice becomes almost professorial and then suddenly solemn, then luminous. This quietly dismantles every lazy theory of history, progress, decline, cycle, and offers instead, history is a pattern of timeless moments. Section four is a short, white-hot prayer, yet it contains the emotional centre of the entire wartime poem. And then section five, the homecoming, where all themes braid together and resolve. We shall not cease from exploration, and the end of all our exploring will be to arrive where we started and know the place for the first time.
1: There are three conditions which often look alike, yet differ completely, flourish in the same hedgerow. Attachment to self and to things and to persons, detachment from self and from things and from persons, and growing between them, indifference, which resembles the others as death resembles life, being between two lives, unflowering between the live and the dead nettle. This is the use of memory for liberation, not less of love, but expanding of love beyond desire, and so liberation from the future as well as the past. Thus, love of a country begins as attachment to our own field of action, and comes to find that action of little importance, though never indifferent. See, now they vanish, the faces and places, with a self which, as it could, loved them, to become renewed, transfigured in another pattern. Sin is behovely, but all shall be well, and all manner of things shall be well. If I think again of this place, and of people not wholly commendable, of no immediate kin or kindness, but some of peculiar genius, all touched by a common genius, united in the strife which divided them. If I think of a king at nightfall, of three men and more on the scaffold, and a few who died forgotten in other places here and abroad, and of one who died blind and quiet, why should we celebrate these dead men more than the dying? It is not to ring the bell backward, nor is it an incantation to summon the spectre of a rose. We cannot revive old factions, we cannot restore old policies, or follow an antique drum. These men and those who opposed them, and those whom they opposed, accept the constitution of silence and are folded in a single party. Whatever we inherit from the fortunate, we have taken from the defeated what they had to leave us, a symbol perfected in death. And all shall be well, and all manner of things shall be well, by the purification of the motive in the ground of our beseeching. The dove descending breaks the air with flame of incandescent terror, of which the tongues declare the one discharge from sin and error. The only hope or else despair lies in the choice of pyre or pyre, to be redeemed from fire by fire. Who then devised the torment? Love. Love is the unfamiliar name behind the hands that wove the intolerable shirt of flame, which human power cannot remove. We only live, only suspire, consumed by either fire or fire. What we call the beginning is often the end, and to make an end is to make a beginning. The end is where we start from, and every phrase and sentence that is right, where every word is at home, taking its place to support the others, the word neither diffident nor ostentatious, an easy commerce of the old and the new, the common word exact without vulgarity, the formal word precise but not pedantic, the complete consort dancing together. Every phrase and every sentence is an end and a beginning, every poem an epitaph, and any action is a step to the block, to the fire, down the sea's throat, or to an illegible stone, and that is where we start. We die with the dying. See, they depart, and we go with them. We are born with the dead. See, they return and bring us with them. The moment of the rose and the moment of the yew tree are of equal duration. A people without history is not redeemed from time, for history is a pattern of timeless moments. So while the light fails on a winter's afternoon in a secluded chapel, history is now and England. With the drawing of this love and the voice of this calling, we shall not cease from exploration, and the end of all our exploring will be to arrive where we started and know the place for the first time, through the unknown remembered gate, when the last of earth left to discover is that which was the beginning. At the source of the longest river, the voice of the hidden waterfall, and the children in the apple tree, not known because not looked for, but heard, half heard in the stillness between two waves of the sea. Quick now, here now, always. A condition of complete simplicity, costing not less than everything. And all shall be well, and all manner of things shall be well, when the tongues of flame are enfolded into the crowned knot of fire, and the fire and the rose are one.

0: This is a Bohemian Beat, and we just heard Peter Coleslaw with The Fire and the Rose Are One. And before that, Fenella Fielding reading from T.S. Eliot's poem Little Gidding, which is part of four quartets, four interlinked meditations, with a common theme being man's relationship with time, the universe, and the divine. Mina Loy was one of the last of the first generation modernists to achieve posthumous recognition. Her poetry was praised by many poets, including T.S. Eliot. Born in London, she lived between 1882 and 1966. In this following poem by Mina Loy, Human Cylinders, she charts a sexual encounter seemingly void of sentimentality and tenderness. This futurist affirmation of men as machines begins by applauding a mechanical, structured approach to human sexuality, reducing sexual experience to an intellectual correspondence.
1: Human Cylinders by Mina Loy. The human cylinders revolving in the enervating dusk that wraps each closer in the mystery of singularity among the litter of a sunless afternoon, having eaten without tasting, talked without communion, and at least two of us loved a very little without seeking to know if our two miseries in the lucid rush together of automatons could form one opulent well-being. Simplifications of men in the enervating dusk, your indistinctness serves me the core of the kernel of you. When in the frenzied reaching out of intellect to intellect, leaning brow to brow, communicative over the abyss of the potential concordance of respiration, shames, absence of corresponding between the verbal, sensory, and reciprocity of conception and expression, where each extrudes beyond the tangible, one thin, pale trail of speculation from among us we have sent out into the enervating dusk. One little whining beast whose longing is to slink back to antediluvian burrow, and one elastic tentacle of intuition to quiver among the stars. The impartiality of the absolute routs the polemic. Or which of us would not, receiving the Holy Ghost, catch it, encaging lose it, or in the problematic, destroy the universe with a solution?

0: That was Ibrahim Abu with The Human Algorithm. And before that, Lucy reading a poem by Mina Loy called Human Cylinders. Robert Pinsky, born in 1940, is an American poet, essayist, literary critic, and translator. He was the first United States poet laureate to serve three terms. He has said, I quote, "The poetry I love is written with someone's voice, and I believe its proper culmination is to be read with someone's voice. And the human voice, in that sense, is not electronically reproduced or amplified. It's the actual living breath inside a body. Not necessarily the second life of reception, not necessarily the expert's body or the artist's body. Whoever reads the poem aloud becomes the proper medium for the poem." This next poem by Robert Pinsky is called The Hearts.
1: The Hearts. The legendary muscle that wants and grieves. The organ of attachment. The pump of thrills and troubles, clinging in stubborn colonies like pulpy shore life battened on a jetty. Slashed by the little deaths of sleep and pleasure, they swell in the nurturing spasms of the waves, sucking to cling, and even in death itself, baked, frozen, they shrink to grip the granite harder. Rid yourself of attachments and aversions. But in her father's orchard, already, he says he'd like to be her bird, and she says, sweet, yes, yet I should kill thee with much cherishing, showing that she knows already, as Art Pepper, that first time he takes heroin, already knows that he will go to prison, and that he'll suffer, and knows he needs to have it or die. And the one who makes the general lose the world for love lets him say, would I had never seen her. But oh, says Ina Barbus, then you would have missed a wonderful piece of work, which left unseen would bring less glory to your travels. Among us creatures in the rock-torn surf, a wave of agitation, a gasp. A scholar quips, Shakespeare was almost certainly homosexual, bisexual, or heterosexual. The sonnets provide no evidence on the matter. He writes Romeo an extravagant speech on tears in the Italian manner. His teardrops cover his chamber window, says the boy. He calls them crystals, inanely, and sings them to Juliet with his heart. The almost certainly invented heart, which Buddha denounces in its endless changes, forever jumping and moving. Like an ape. Over the poor ape's head, the crystal fountain crashes illusions, the cold salt spume of pain and meaningless distinction, as Buddha says. But here, in the crystal shower, mouths are open to sing. It is Lee Andrews and the Hearts, in 1957, singing, I sit in my room, looking out at the rain. My teardrops are like crystals. They cover my window pane. The turns of these illusions we make become their glory. To Buddha, every distinct thing is illusion, and becoming is destruction. But still we sing in the shower. I do. In the beginning, God drenched the emptiness with images. The potter, cross-legged at his wheel in Benares Market, making mud cups, another cup each second tapering up between his fingers, one more to sell the tea seller at a penny a dozen, and tea a penny a cup. The customers smash the empties, and waves of traffic grind the shards to mud for new cups in turn, and I keep a cup here next to me, holding it a while, from out of the cloud of dust that rises from the shattered pieces, the risen dust alive with fire, then settled and soaked and whirling again on the wheel that turns and looks on the world as on another cloud, on everything the heart can grasp and throw away as a passing cloud. With even enlightenment, itself another image, another cloud to break and churn a salt foam over the heart like an anemone that sucks at clouds and makes itself with clouds and sings in clouds and covers its window pane with clouds that blur and melt until one clings and holds. as once in the temple. In the time before the temple was destroyed, a young priest saw the seraphim of the Lord. Each had six wings. With two they covered their faces. With two they covered their legs and feet. With two they darted and hovered like dragonflies, or perched like griffins in the shadows near the ceiling. These are the visions, too barbarous for heaven, and too preposterous for belief on earth, God sends to taunt his prophet with the truth no one can see that leads to who knows where. A seraph took a live coal from the altar and seared the prophet's lips, and so he spoke. As the record ends, a coda in retard, the hearts in a shifting velvety ah and ah prolonged again and again, as Lee Andrews reaches ah high, for I have to gain faith, hope, and charity. God only knows the girl who will love me. Oh, if we only could start over again. Then the hearts chant the chords again a final time, ah, and the record turns through all the music and on into silence again.

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1: You are listening to the Bohemian Beat, and we just heard Amelia Torini with Hold Heart. And before that, Robert Pinsky reading his poem, The Hearts. Well, we will have to end on that note, but we're going to end with a poem by Rabindranath Tagore, a famous Indian poet who lived between 1861 and 1941, a cultural icon of India. He became Asia's first Nobel laureate when he won the 1913 Nobel Prize in Literature. And the piece we will end with, based on his poetry, is called Nothing Lasts Forever. Thank you so much for joining us today on the Bohemian Beat. I hope you've enjoyed the show, and we will be back next week, same beat time, same Bohemian frequency, for more poetic entertainment. Thank you for joining me on the Bohemian Beat. I'm Riddhi.

for a short time, and then it is gone. Knowledge is precious, but we will never have time to complete it. All is done and finished in eternal heaven, but our life here is eternally fresh. Keep that in mind.

Hi there, folks. Welcome to the one and only Deadly Beats this Friday night. It is great to have your company for the show and this evening. And this is the spot right here to find the very best Aboriginal and Torres Strait Islander hip-hop, R&B and soul music by some of Australia's best ATIS artists, or Zenith Keth artists as well. I'm Rooboy, and I'll be your host for the show. Now, you were just listening to, what were we just listening to? We were listening to a mob called Dem Mob with their song Suit Vibes. So if you want to hear tracks like that and many more, like we'll have a new track from Velvet Troop. We also got a track from Emily Warmer, Betty Ray's, and Psycho. So we got some nice tracks up. So if you want to hear similar tracks, or you know, some good tracks like that, yeah, we'll play them right through the show for you. Now, I'd like to acknowledge and show my respect to the Kaurna people, their culture, their beliefs, their customs, and their land here in the Adelaide Plains of South Australia. It always was and always will be Kaurna land. I want to show my respect and acknowledge the many lands on which you may be hearing Deadly Beats across this beautiful country of ours. And what a beautiful country Australia is, on your local radio stations. I'm Rooboy and Noongar Noongar Jetty Sudden Aranda Corny, hosting for Deadly Beats tonight. Before we get the show into full effect, I would like to let everyone know that this show does come with a language warning. As I do play Deadly Beats, I do contain coarse language. There we go. We got it out sooner or later. So please be aware if you're going to tune in with Deadly Beats tonight. And so without further ado, it's time to get this, as we always say, the Noongar word for deadly, Mortage music cracking for you all. Now this, to get the show moving, we've got a song from Baker Boy called Thick Skin, but it also has, we've got a bit also featuring, it's got Thelma Plum, Emma Donovan, Kian and Jade Wah, and they all make up this deadly song, Thick Skin. So

Welcome back, folks. That was Velvet Trip with their song Let It Go. We also had Nadala with her song Bold. And then we had One and Only Baker Boy featuring all those other great artists with him, his song called Thick Skin. Yeah, I'd like to... There's a bit of a bio on Nadala, which sang her song Bold. Her genres include folk, indie, soul, roots and pop. She's from New South Wales, North Coast. Is an Aboriginal singer-songwriter born of the... Hopefully I don't get this wrong. The Jungan people of the coast, Kimberley, now living in Byron Bay, blending indigenous e-rock, blues, roots and soul, and self-describes her music as an anthem for opening hearts and raising fears, inspired by musicians like Julia Jacqueline, Billie Holiday and Samia. Strong vocals, lo-fi instruments or instrumentation, stripped back live feel. So that's a bit of her bio there. So we're going to go back to the music now. We're going to go and play a bit of... What are we going to go and play a bit of? We're going to play a bit of Psycho, which spelt C-Y-C-C-O, with her song. Well, it's a bit of a cover for Panel. It's called Solid Gold. And we're going to play that for you, folks. And you're listening to Deadly Beats with Rude Boy.

Ah, yes, that was Adore Me, and we do adore you, Emily Waramaa, for you and your great music. We also had Ikaru Maru, with their song Hey Jamo Jamo. We also had Psycho, which is spelled C-Y-C-C-O, with her track, a Panhale cover called Solar Gold. I'd like to just tell you about Ikaru Maru, excuse me, meaning black sky, first recorded at the self-titled album in 1984, so it's way back when, with the hit track Jamal Jamal, and beginning in the Pitjantjatjara community of Amata, south of Uluru. Ikaru Maru performed a unique blend of rock and rhythm and desert surf. The band are one of Central Desert's favourites. And they're also our favourites here on Deadly Beats also. Now back to some more Deadly Beats for you all. And up next we got the Betty Ray. So we're going to play Betty Ray's track Red Light. So hopefully you enjoy this, folks. And you're listening to Deadly Beats with Rue Boy.

Welcome, welcome, welcome. Welcome back. How's your night been? How you just taking a load off? It's a Friday and hopefully you're all having a good night in. That was Kankawa Nagara, Olive Knight, with the Edge of the Desert. We also had Andrew Gura Weary Band with their track Ariba. We also had Kiana with her track also, Love You More. And then we started off with the Betty Rays and, with their track Red Light. And the Betty Rays, they featured on Triple J at one point. With a song done by Cold Chisel, Kisan or something like that. I'm trying to remember. My brain's a bit mush at the moment. Betty Rays, the bit of a bio of Betty Rays. They're an Australian rock band from outer Brisbane suburb of Redland Bay, Queensland. Music described as roll-licking coastal funk or punk rock. They are best known for their 2020 single, a bit tongue-tied, folks, sorry, Sober Coaster. The band also supported Tones and I on tour. And, so that's a bit about them. So each time we have a bit of a break, I'm going to do a little bit of a bio, or not a long bio, but a little bit of a bio of some of the artists we play on the show, and just get to know who I'm playing and what they're all about and different things about them and where they're from and, you know, yeah. So we're going to go back to the music, folks, and we're going to go back with Junga G Adore. We're going to go with his track and hopefully enjoy this. And you're listening to Deadly Beats with Rue Boy.

There

0: 45 RPM, Diana Ross, Love Hangover. It went to number one in the US on 3 Billboard charts, the Hot 100, Hot Soul Singles, and Dance Club charts. And it got some airplay here too. Now let's head to the phones. 1-800-045-RPM. Now Frank's been a regular caller since we started almost a decade ago. What did you want to hear today?
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0: 45 RPM, NXS, and one of their early 45s, The Loved One. The band re-recorded it several years later for its 1987 album, Kick. But that's the original. Now, if you've just joined us, hello and welcome to 45 RPM. This is the show where we play the greatest tunes from the vinyl era. This hour, Ward has a fun quiz that will test your knowledge on the song, The Locomotion. Next, Newman remembers the year Australia participated in an expo in Osaka, Japan, featuring performances by Aboriginal musicians and dancers. What year was that? We'll play a song from that year on the other side of this on 45 RPM.
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3: Dutch bands had their share of hits in 1970 with George Baker Selection's Little Green Bag and T-Set's Ma Bellamy. But it was the Dutch group Shocking Blue that had the biggest seller, with Venus going to number one in March. The year saw the beginning of the solo career of Michael Jackson. The 12-year-old was then lead singer with his brothers in the Jackson 5, who charted with three hits, the best known being ABC. Two of the biggest Australian hits of the year were once again from the pen of Johnny Young. He wrote Smiley for Ronnie Burns and I Thank You for Aboriginal boxer-turned-singer Lionel Rose. It was Rose's biggest hit outside of the boxing ring and made number one. In December 1970, the long-awaited soundtrack to Jesus Christ Superstar was released. It became the first million seller for Andrew Lloyd Webber and Tim Rice. The year was filled with other gospel and religious theme songs such as Spirit in the Sky by one-hit wonder Norman Greenbaum, Let It Be by the Beatles, Everything is Beautiful by Ray Stevens, and even the title to Simon and Garfunkel's hit Bridge Over Troubled Water was based on the line of a song recorded by the gospel group The Swan Silvertones. The album Bridge Over Troubled Water and the single of the same name made number one in America, England and Australia.
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0: 45 RPM in the original 45 version of Think. Aretha recorded the track several times, including a version with the Blues Brothers in the early 80s. Coming up, we look at the biggest 45s this week across the decades. And in this week's quiz, Ward tests your knowledge on the song The Locomotion. That's coming up on 45 RPM.
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3: Well, just how much of a music whiz are you? This is your chance to find out. Each time we throw three questions at you to see if you're an expert, a fan, or even a casual listener. You can participate wherever you are. There are no mobiles to ring and, of course, no prizes. Today's questions are about The Locomotion, one of the most popular songs of the vinyl era. Now, our thanks go out to Stella, who lives in Nowra, for sending in these questions. So let's begin. Question 1. Who wrote The Locomotion? Question 2. After Kylie Minogue had a hit with Locomotion in Australia in 1987, she re-recorded it for the international market. What was it called? And question 3. Before Kylie had a hit with the song, three other acts charted with it in Australia. Who were they? Here's some thinking music.

Question two. After Kylie Minogue had a hit with Locomotion in Australia in 1987, she re-recorded it for the international market. What was it called? The answer? The Locomotion.

And question three, before Kylie had a hit with the song, three other acts charted with it in Australia. Who were they? The answer? Little Eva had the original hit on the Australian charts in both 1962 and 10 years later in 1972. The second act was Grand Funk Railroad. Both Little Eva and Grand Funk released it under the title The Locomotion. The third version was from the US soul disco group Ritz. They released it as Locomotion without the definitive article in 1979.

So how did you go? If you got one right, that's great. If you got two, you did well. And all three, congratulations, you're a genius. So remember, you can send quiz questions to me by emailing request at 45rpmradio.com. And thanks to Stella for your questions. 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

45 RPM, Melissa Manchester, you should hear how she talks about you. A top five song in Australia in the early 80s. And all I ever wanted is to be number one. Now let's check out the biggest tunes of the week in Australia on this day, in years gone by. 40 years ago, Diana Ross scored a number one hit with the song penned by the Bee Gees.

0: 50 years ago, ABBA had the biggest hit of the year with their song that was number one for a record 14 weeks.
1: Can you hear the drums, Fernando? I remember long ago another starry night like this.
0: And 60 years ago, the Beatles scored their 15th number one single in Australia with the double A-sided 45, Nowhere Man and Norwegian Wood. Nowhere Man describes a man with no direction in his life and no genuine worldview. It was one of the first Beatles singles to be unrelated to romance or

0: 55 RPM, taking us back to the mid-60s for both sides of the Beatles single. Nowhere Man and Norwegian Wood, This Bird Has Flown. Australia and India were the only two countries that released Norwegian Wood as a single during the 60s. Next hour, a lost 45 from an artist who, after his group dissolved, performed at Live Aid alongside Paul Young, and he then returned for an unscheduled appearance with Bob Geldof, David Bowie and Pete Townsend to sing Let It Be with Paul McCartney. And in Aussie legends, the Kiwi who became an Aussie citizen and received a Medal of the Order of Australia in 2010. Aussie legends and lost 45s coming up on 45 RPM.
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At Sapphire Stories, we recognise Aboriginal peoples as the first people and custodians of country. We would like to pay respect to the traditional custodians of the land, waterways and sky country around Bega, the Jiranganj people, our first storytellers. Good morning. Welcome to Sapphire Stories. You're with Lisa for a couple of hours here on this very windy day. We're going to traipse through some Bega Valley history, trailing our long calico dresses today. We'll tell some tales and read from some of the beautiful history books that people have put together. Jamie Forbes has sent us a movie review, of course, and we have a couple of poems to play for you and read. Plus, we'll play some great music. So pop the kettle on because we'll be back after this.

That was extraordinary, but that was La Wally, sung by Wilhelmina Wiggins. And I played that because yesterday I was talking about a film, a French film I loved called Diva. I think it was from the 80s, and I just always loved that music. I can't remember if the singer, Wilhelmina Wiggins, actually played herself in the film or someone else did. But yeah, and thinking about, like, I thought, oh, I'll play it. And, it's just still as beautiful as I remember. And I was talking about film with, a kind of alternative film with a friend yesterday, because I'm coming to believe that nearly everything that is offered to us on our streaming services is kind of dripping in blood and violence. I tried one day to find something very beautiful. I did end up finding one, but I just thought, my goodness, how much violence do we all take in all the time? So I'm finding I can't actually handle it anymore. And no longer look away. I kind of just don't watch. But I have been exploring some filmmakers who I used to adore and seek out their films all the time. And I thought, well, I've kind of stopped doing that. So I went back and found that day that I was looking for something, I did find a Jim Jarmusch film called Patterson. And apart from having Adam Driver in it, it is an who is beautiful to watch. It's a really beautiful visual poem to poets, and Patterson is the place that William Carlos Williams grew up in the States, and it's very beautiful. If you can find it, have a look. But it made me think, yes, about the music that is some of these filmmakers. I used to watch a lot of Hal Hartley films, I remember. So I went and had a little look around for some of the soundtrack, some of the tracks, basically, and I'm going to play a few of them today. It's a real mixed bag of music today, which I like. Plus, as you know, there is a radiothon coming up, so I've been quite busy. So I'm going to do something I love to do today, which is read books and poems and play poems by people I know from here in the Bega Valley. And also I'm going to start off by talking about some of the great things that are on in the Bega Valley and play music in between. Later on we'll play Jamie Forbes's movie review, and I hope that you enjoy that, and it'll be quite calming, I think. I hope. I need to calm down. It's pretty windy out there, which is always a little disconcerting. So welcome. Thanks for tuning in. So there's a lot on. I might play a little something first that my offsider Michael Cook, who is actually coming, he'll be here next week for the radiothon, and hopefully after that he'll be able to come back and do his show Friday Fidelity, which is usually on after Sapphire Stories. But for now, I wanted to play you this and then tell you about it. So let's have a go. Thanks, Michael. Okay, yes, it's time for that great. This is my favourite exhibition. They're all great, but this is my favourite because I love, and I can only afford small pieces of beautiful art. And this is like a gorgeous expression from the whole community, really. So the plethora of postcards for 2026, postcard-sized artworks, that's A6. And this is the 15th year. It's really amazing. So it's the exhibition is in June, from June the 12th
till the 7th of July, but submissions are due on the 29th of May. So you've got a few weeks if you'd like to create something. There's so many different styles. Usually they just have to be postcard size, A6 as I mentioned, which is a quarter of an A4. They can be two or three dimensional. For three dimensional works, the base size should be A6, and the work can extend upwards but not outwards. The rest is completely open to your own wild imaginings. So drawn, painted, embroidered, collaged, welded, woven or whittled. It's up to you, and really I just love alliteration. So there are junior under 12s, youth 12 till 18, adult 18 years and over categories, and it's a much loved Bega event. Yes, it is. So Friday, May the 29th, that's when your submissions are due. Entry forms are available from the gallery at 47 Church Street, or you can download a form from www.spiralgallery.org.au. 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Great. I love that exhibition. Did I mention that? Another great thing that's on, highly creative. I mean, there's so much creativity in the Bega Valley. And keeping up with it all is quite a challenge sometimes. There's so much on. But someone said to me the other day, they met someone who said they didn't move to Bega, or they weren't sure about moving to Bega something, because there was no culture here. I'll just leave that with you. The Bega Valley Potters Market is on again. Guess when? Tomorrow. Now, you have to come early. I had someone tell me the other day that people were queuing up before they opened last year, and I know they have, I think they have two a year, but this is a special Mother's Day market. So it's tomorrow, Saturday the 9th of May, from 10 a.m. till 12:30, up here at the Old Bega Hospital site. You should be able to find that. It's up here where our studio is. So we might hang out a little bit on the veranda and put some music on for the day. Loads of pottery stalls. There's some really incredible ceramic artists that come to this and set up a stall. There's a super duper homemade cake stall and tea and coffee available. Now, the pottery stalls are predominantly cash only. So just pop into the ATM if you can on your way out. So call in and say hi. Pick up something really beautiful for yourself or for your mum. And the Bega Valley Potters is a not-for-profit community group of creative clay dabbling artisans. Yes, it is. Now, what's next on this long list of what's on? I just wanted to give you a little save the date, because it is coming up. The Marimbula Jazz Festival, the 44th Marimbula Jazz Festival. Now, that is a feat. I mean, putting on a festival is a feat, but to do 44, congratulations to the organisation. So big bands, international act and young talent are the headlines this year. Now, the dates are the 5th to the 8th of June. It's not really that far away when you think about it, is it? It's a month from now. Okay, so there are more than 500 musicians comprising 100 bands that will converge on the far south coast this June. And they will deliver 4 days of music, workshops and performances across 8 walkable venues in the heart of Marimbula. And it is one of Australia's longest running jazz festivals, the Marimbula Jazz Festival, and it showcases every style of jazz imaginable. So you'll get big band, you'll get swing, you'll get mainstream jazz, you'll get funk, fusion, trad jazz and ragtime. You can also look forward to two performances by two Australian Defence Force groups, the Royal Australian Navy Big Band and the Royal Australian Navy New Orleans Band from Sydney, alongside the Australian Defence Force Academy.
Academy Jazz Band from Canberra. Now, if you haven't experienced a big band, it doesn't matter what style of music you like, this will really get your blood pumping. And in a little while later, I'm going to play a techno brass band that I follow who are German, and they will blow your socks off as well. So yeah, get along, just at least go to those. They're going to be amazing. The Jazz Festival president, the lovely Denise Dion, said this year's program does offer something for everyone. So they're delighted also, she said, to welcome international act, the Alexandra Ivanova Trio, to the festival. Alexandra is currently touring in Asia and was very keen to be part of this festival. And the support from the community bank, Pambula and Bega, which is the Bendigo Bank, I believe, is very strong and very committed to nurturing emerging talent. There's also $5,000 in prize money and Jazz Quest, that is, and it showcases some of the brightest young musicians under 25. So that's really great. Workshops include gospel and swing jazz vocal sessions. Oh, that sounds interesting. That sounds like fun. With participants invited to perform at the opening ceremony and at the ecumenical service at St. Joseph's Catholic Church, Maroombula, on Sunday, June the 7th. There's so much going on. Okay, so it always concludes with something great. So this year, the festival concludes with a traditional jazz party on Monday the 8th. Bringing to a close another celebration of music, community and creativity. Okay, so once again, those dates are the 5th to 8th of June. I believe tickets are available now, are they? I'll have to look that up for you. I think there must be some more info on another page, so I'll find that for you. But yeah, keep in mind, it sounds pretty good, doesn't it? Very, very tempting. Okay, what's next on the list of amazing things? Yes, that's right. So The Odd Couple. So The Odd Couple is a Neil Simon play, and it's being put on here in Maroombula at the Twyford by Theatre On Set and Spectrum Theatre. And guess who it stars? It stars pretty good, doesn't it? Very, very tempting. Okay, what's next on the list of amazing things? Yes, that's right. So The Odd Couple. So The Odd Couple is a Neil Simon play, and it's being put on here in Maroombula at the

night, there's a 7 o'clock performance as well, and the same on Saturday the 30th, a 1:30 matinee and a 7 o'clock evening performance. So The Odd Couple by Neil Simon premiered in the States in 1965, and the characters were taken into, they were so popular they were taken into a successful 1968 film and then the 1970s television series, which I think you can still see around the place. They're pretty funny. So the plot concerns two mismatched roommates, the neat, uptight Felix Unger, who I think is a news writer, and the slovenly, easygoing Oscar Madison, who's a sports writer. And I believe Jamie is playing the slovenly. That's not me, Jamie. Someone else has written that. Easygoing Oscar Madison. But I'm sure you could rise to the occasion, Jamie. So it was adapted in 1985 to feature a pair of female roommates. The female Odd Couple, and a updated version of the 1965 show appeared in 2002 with the title Oscar and Felix, A New Look at the Odd Couple. So I'd say they're doing the original, which is the straight up two blokes becoming a kind of an odd couple. In I think they've each been left by their wives or haven't had a wife, and they're living together in New York. So I think that's going to be great. That's the Twyford at the end of May. So hop onto the Twyford website maybe. Now, that's probably enough talking from me. I was going to try and find the techno techno big band, but I'll have a look now. While I'm going to play. Now, I'm going to do something special for someone special. Well, two special people actually. So we're going to have a little bit of a history segment, but we're going to start with the writings of Sandra Florence and her daughter, Karen Florence, who is a friend of mine. She's a poet, she's a printer, she's an artist, basically. She's a beautiful letterpress printer. And Karen won the Cup Street Poetry Competition with her poem, kind of about her mum. So I'm going to play that. But I did ask Karen what songs her mum really loved, and she said, anything by Dean Martin. And I thought, well, why not? Why not mix things up a bit today? We've gone from opera to the Italian crooner himself, Dean Martin, and that's Amore. So this is for you, Sandra Florence.

0: That's Amore from Dean Martin, playing that for Sandra Florence today as I'm about to read some of her work. First off, I'm going to play the beautiful little poem Spotto by Karen Florence, Sandra's daughter. And it is really nice little recording, I think, because it has a little preamble and it will give you some more information about what's happening with Sandra Florence right now, if you know her and you've been wondering. So let's just play this and we'll be back. So here's Karen.
1: But yeah, mum's got dementia and she grew up around here and she's been here since the early 90s.
2: As a youth society.
1: My parents helped found the Sapphire Coast Growers Association. Dad's really involved with legacy. Mum got really involved and, you know, he got himself busy around the thing and mum just sort of went, actually, I'm really interested in family history, so she started hanging around at the Pioneers Museum and ended up sort of not quite running it, but she was like the prime, you know, she was one of the prime group of people who, you know, knew about local history. And then as her memory went, basically, you know how that you walk in, I don't know if you go in there, but if you walk into the museum, there's always an old lady sitting at the front desk. And mum was one of those for a while.
2: Oh, okay.
1: Because she couldn't do anything else, but she was very good at sitting there and chatting to people. And saying hello. Yeah.
2: Telling stories as well?
1: Well, this is when she would tell stories in the old days, but she couldn't remember half the shit she was doing. And in fact, she had lots of records that she'd keep about families, and she started making the same records over. So we've got like four batches. Dad and I are a bit helpless because we've got like four batches of the same thing, and we're not quite sure if one of them's. Which one's real, what isn't? So she basically she was sort of faded away. And but now she's faded away, but she's really engaged. She just likes the world. I mean, they're living in Glen, in the Glen, that new place.
2: And they've just moved out of this house.
1: Well, they moved out a year ago, yeah. Right. And what's a year now? Yeah. And the one that they've got looks over the Parbury's cow paddock, right? And because mum grew up in Toothdale on a dairy farm, she just loves the smell of the cow shit. She loves seeing the cows come over. She likes seeing the harvester. She likes, you know, she just feels really at home where she is. She doesn't recognise this place at all after living here for 3 years. So, you know, that's how it is. Anyway, so that's the context to this. And she likes looking around and I play games with her. You know, I like reading. I've got my pile of children's books that I read to her. She loves them. She loves Quentin Blake. The Bear's Water Picnic and things like that. And she likes Little Bear, and she likes all sorts of nice books.
2: Oh, I like this.
1: I know, it's good, isn't it? I make all the sounds and everything. Quack, quack, and, you know.
2: That's so cool.
1: She thinks it's hilarious.
2: Hurry up, said the pig. We mustn't be late for the Bear's Water Picnic.
1: That's right.
2: The bear's made a raft. Oh, that's so cool.
1: This is a great one too, Caps for Sale. Because it's this thing where the guy,
2: This looks ancient.
1: It is. Like, I read that when 30s? I was in primary school, yeah. And it's all about monkeys that steal his hats, and then he has to sort of, he shakes his hands at them and they all shake their hands back at him, and you've got to make little, you know.
2: A tale of a peddler, some monkeys and their monkey business.
1: Absolutely. Yeah, so, you know, basically mum's about 6 years old, I reckon, or 5 years old, and she really responds to reading books and playing Spotto and doing things like that. So, yeah. So anyway.
2: That's so great that you're able to spend that time with her.
1: Well, yeah, I've had to adjust how we spend time together over the years, and you've got to treat her like she's little and innocent. And she's so much fun when you do that. Like if you play games or nothing too complex or read these sort of books, she responds so happily. You know, she really, and she gets involved and she loves it. And then 2 seconds later, she's forgotten what you've done. So I could read her that book 3 times in a row. Wouldn't make a difference. She'd enjoy it every single time. You just got to be patient like you do with every small child. Mm. Yeah, and not lose your temper.
2: So, I mean, she looks great, your mum.
1: Oh, yeah, she does. She's great.
2: She looks, she's having a good life. She does look like she's enjoying herself.
1: Yeah.
2: But I wanted to ask you, when you heard about the poetry competition, how did your mind go into Carp Street? How did you start imagining yourself in Carp Street? What came up?
1: Well, we usually played Spotto here on Upper Street.
2: Right.
1: Because we live here and we've got this fantastic, you know, balcony on front porch that looks over, and I'd sit there going, God, cars are boring. And I'd go, white, boring. And I trained her to go boring with me. Like whenever we saw a white car, I'd go, boring. And she'd start going, boring. And then I thought, well, you know, it's very easy. We just go and have a coffee in Carp Street and do the same thing. Mm. And that's what, and Gabriel said, just take it to Carp Street. So I did.
2: Who's Gabriel?
1: Journey. Sorry.
2: Oh, Journey. Gabe Journey Jones.
1: Gabe Journey Jones. Yes. I said, you know, I wanted to, and she said, well, just take it to Carp Street. So we did.
2: Yeah. Great.
1: Mm.
2: And this happened.
1: Okay. This happened. My name is Karen Florence, and this poem is called Spotto. Mum is sitting beside me in Carp Street with a coffee, watching the world. She doesn't know much these days, but once she knew it all. She was the Bega Pioneers Museum, until she wasn't. Memories can do that, they just fall away. She still likes looking at the world, though. Cars are so boring these days, I say. Are they? She says. Well, let's play Spotto, I say. What are we looking for? She says. You'll know when you know, I say. Grey, dark grey, light grey, silver. Truck, ute. White. Oh, yellow. Flag red. Flag blue. Flag white. Hybrid. Ute. Hatchback. Grey. Dark grey, light grey, green grey. Monster ute. Flag white, flag blue, flag red, black. Oh, now there's a car, says Mum, as Caitlin's pink sports car turns the corner. Yep, I say, Spotto.
2: Oh, it's great. I really like it. And congratulations, because you won the competition.
1: Yeah, thank you. Yeah. And that last bit is actually true. Yeah, Mum really does like a sports car.
2: Especially if it's like fluoro pink.
1: Yeah. She just thought it was the best thing ever. I do love a recognisable car.
2: Yeah. Well, thanks for reading that for us.
1: That's all right. It's my pleasure. Alex, the dentist, just had Caitlin's car tattooed on her calf.
2: On her?
1: Yeah. Pink sports car. Oh. We love it.
0: Yes, we love it. I just tacked that on the end because I think that just is a beautiful ending to that little story. And thanks to Karen. Thanks, Karen, and thanks to Sandra for what I'm about to read. So there's some books put together by Sandra down at the, I think you can still get them down at the Pioneers Museum down in Gipps Street. And this one I'm going to read from today is about women. It's called They Made This Valley Home, and it's stories of the pioneer women who helped build the Bega Valley. Now this is the, of course, white history, I have to say. And I would love to put together some kind of segment about the Aboriginal women who held things together and look after their culture and language. And so that's, I'm working on that at the moment. But this is women who mainly in these days, of course, came from somewhere else. So I'm going to start reading you a story about Eliza Evans. I'm starting in the middle of the book, and I've got a few earmarked. I hope you like these stories, as told by Sandra Florence and Diane Pryor. Eliza Evans. Eliza was well known in the Bega Valley as Mrs. Alfred Hopkinson, then Mrs. James Wright Goward, and then Mrs. Edward Hamilton Wilson, and finally she passed away as Mrs. Thomas Hull. That is one of the greatest opening paragraphs I've ever read. So Eliza was born on the 23rd of February 1845 at Masborough, Camberworth in Yorkshire. Eliza was the fourth child of Thomas Evans and Hannah Cutts. Her father was a blacksmith working in the local ironworks until he became a greengrocer later in life. Eliza was educated at a nearby Quaker Friends school, a fortunate thing for a girl from a poor family, which probably set her up as a successful businesswoman in the Bega Valley. I know another Quaker from Yorkshire here in the Bega Valley. Anyway, Eliza married her first husband, Alfred Hopkinson, a coal miner, in 1868 at the St George Parish Church in Sheffield when she was 23 years old. Little is known of their life until Alfred migrated to Australia with his brother Joseph, arriving in Sydney in 1881. Eliza stayed at her home in Yorkshire until Alfred established himself, and then she arrived in Sydney in 1882. Apparently, she suffered badly from seasickness because she often booked her passage home. That's it, I've had enough. But the thought of the seasickness kept her in Australia, the poor woman. If Alfred and Joseph Hopkinson had gone to the gold mining area of Sunny Corner near Bathurst, where Alfred and Eliza later ran a boarding house. However, they moved to Woolumla in the late 1880s, bringing with them Joseph's two young daughters, whose mother had died, and Joseph went to Queensland. Gold had been found in Woolumla in 1890, and at the same time, Alfred took out the license for the Woolumla Hotel, a wooden two-storied building situated on a corner of the main road to Pambula, the site of the present Woolumla Hotel. In July 1894, the Hopkinsons moved to Bega and took over the Occidental Hotel on the present Grand Hotel site. Both nieces helped to run the hotel and were popular with the patrons. However, Alfred became ill with Bright's disease and died in 1895, aged only 50, and he was buried in the old Bega Cemetery. He died intestate, and Eliza was granted administration of his estate, which took 18 months to finalise, and one of her debts to pay was to Mr. R. W. Thatcher, a local builder who had done some carpentry work on the hotel. Eliza stayed as the licensed publican of the Occidental for another year when the licensing board decided Bega had too many hotels and took away the license, making it a temperance hotel, serving tea and taking in boarders. Fascinating. So within 3 months of Alfred's death, Eliza had married a widower from Woolumla, James Wright Goward, in 1895. James was from Norfolk and had arrived with his wife and two sons at Merimbula in 1854 to work for James Manning of Kamaruka. They settled at South Woolumla and had another 11 children before his wife Mary died in 1891. There's no information about how she died, but it's 13 children. J.W. Goward was now the owner of the Occidental Hotel, with Eliza holding the license, until they sold the hotel and bought the Club Hotel on the corner of Church and Carp Streets. In 2012, it was the site of Gloria Jean's. I don't think I ever saw that. With James as the license publican until his death in January 1900. His funeral procession left his home at the Club Hotel and proceeded to the South Woolumla Cemetery, where he was buried next to his first wife, Mary. Eliza eventually sold the Club Hotel in 1902, retiring until she returned to the hotel business by purchasing the Metropolitan Hotel in Carp Street, which is beside what is now the Coles exit. Her next husband, Edward Hamilton Wilson, was also a widower, born in Adelaide in 1855 and with six children. Are we keeping track of the children in her care now? They must be like 18 or 19. Edward had been living in Wollongong, where he was on the staff of the Illawarra Mercury newspaper, and had married a second time to Helen MacDonald, a sister of the MacDonald brothers, who were well-known coachmakers of Bega. Edward and Helen had six children before Helen died in 1891 in Wollongong. Edward was a popular musician as well as conducting a boot-making shop in Bega for several years. So he married our heroine, Eliza, on April the 18th, 1907, in the Presbyterian manse in Bega when he was 53 and she put her age down as 52, even though she was actually 61. Scandalous. They lived happily at Iona in Parker Street until his death in 1915 after a paralytic stroke. Thomas Hull, a bachelor, was Eliza's fourth husband, marrying in 1917 at St. Thomas's Church, North Sydney. He was 43 and Eliza stated she was 46, even though she was now 72 years of age. Thomas was an Imperial soldier from the Boer War and took part in the famous Jameson raid there. They had nearly 3 years together, also purchasing the Candlelow Hotel, before Eliza died a painful death in 1920 at the Bega Metropolitan Hotel. She had died from a malignant cancer of the uterus, from which she had been suffering for 2 years. The body of Eliza Evans Hopkinson Goward Wilson Hull was encased in a handsome maple coffin mounted in silver and buried in the Church of England section of the new Bega Cemetery. As requested in her will, a suitable headstone was erected and her first husband's remains were removed from the old Bega Cemetery on the 22nd of April, 2 months after her death, and placed beside her. So that's 1920, and they must have been moving bodies out of the old cemetery then. A black granite headstone has her name on one side and Alfred's on the other, and she was 76. Not 47. Eliza's executor, Robert Wallace Thatcher, could not sell any of her extensive real estate until at least 10 years after her death. Her late husband, Thomas Hull, inherited her Candlelow Royal Hotel and the Metropolitan Hotel, but he died from alcoholism in 1924, aged 53, after he had married Betsy Hyde, the daughter of Eliza's second husband, James Goward. They are all buried together at South Wollumla. And Sandra writes here, thank you to Chris Gray for sorting out this very complex marital story of her great aunt. I think that's delightful and a great place to start our stories of history. I'm just going to break it up a little for a moment because my mouth is very dry and I've run out of water. So I'm going to do as promised. I'm going to play one of my favourite bands of all time is a marching band. It's a brass marching band from Germany, but it's a techno marching band. So I hope you enjoy something when you think about what a brass band can be. Here's Muerte.

to our sponsors. I had a lovely telephone call from the Queen of Bega. She'll hate me saying that. The fabulous Nita Quinn, who said yes, she loved sitting with Sandra at the museum often. And she pointed out that her grandmother is in the book I'm reading from. So I'm going to read the next piece, which is about an Otten, a woman, Mrs. Emma Sharp, who was an Otten. And then I'm going to find Nita's grandmother. So thanks, Nita, for that. Thanks for listening. So Mrs. Emma Sharp, née Otten, this is from the Bega Gazette, most of this information. Reference is made in Bega's written history to a Miss Otten, who in 1858 opened the first store in the original Bega village in the northern Bega area, which the assistant surveyor Drake had drawn up in 1854. Miss Otten later moved to the southern side of the Bega River, where several other businesses had also moved into the new CBD of Lower Auckland Street. Now, I mentioned earlier that the Pioneers Museum was in Gipps Street. Excuse me, that is incorrect, and I know that it's Auckland Street. So there's some beautiful old buildings down there, as many of you will know. But I believe they all started moving out of the North Bega area because of flooding. Miss Emma Otten was the eldest surviving daughter, born in 1819 in Devonshire, of John Otten. John was sent out to Australia on the Burrell as a convict in 1830 when he was 41 years old. Emma's mother, Mrs. Patience Smallridge Otten, followed her husband to Australia 3 years later in December 1833 on the Leighton with their 4 surviving children to join him at Cumberton Grange, Gerringong, where he was working for a Mr. Alexander Berry. Emma welcomed another 2 brothers and a sister at Cumberton Grange and assisted her mother with their upbringing. In 1842, Emma's younger sister, Sarah, was married to James Lang by the Reverend Dr. J.D. Lang, possibly a relative. The Imlay brothers then brought the large Otten family to Bega, providing John Otten with land and sheep to work for them in a partnership. Oh, I wonder how they met. Emma was about 35 years of age when the family arrived in Bega in 1844. She decided to set up a local store on Christmas Eve 1858 near Samuel Mead's public house on the north side of the river. She provided essential goods to the pioneer settlers, the nearest store being at Maruya, people, Maruya. A couple of years as a successful storekeeper on the north and then south bank of the Bega River, she married a neighbouring Auckland Street businessman, Robert William Sharp, in 1860, incorporating her shop with his business. She produced 4 children while running the store. Oh, and she was a bit older than normal. She was 35 when they arrived, 1844, so she married him in 1860. What? Oh, okay. So she did produce 4 children, we're not sure when. While running the store, Robert Sharp was born in Lancashire, originally a ship's captain. In Bega, he circulated the first edition of the Bega Gazette on the 3rd of December 1864 and later on selling the paper to former Bega teacher, Mr. W.H. Brain. And we have read from Shirley Sprott's book about Mr. Brain previously. Robert and Emma Sharp moved to Candalow in 1872, a progressive village destined to be the largest town in the Bega Valley, and opened the first store there. Robert died in Candalow 2 years later in 1874, and Emma remained with her 4 sons, William, Robert, Jack and Sam, and died there on the 6th of September 1885, aged only 66, still running the store and raising her family alone, and she did not remarry. Of Emma's sons, William, who was born 1856 as an Otten, later known as Sharp, was a successful coach proprietor who married Edith Hammond and had 9 children before he died at age 41 in 1846. So just a minute. Of Emma's sons, so Emma was a Sharp and married an Otten. Her son, William, who was born in 1856 as an Otten,
She must have had him maybe out of wedlock? Interesting. Her second son, Bob, was a sportsman, loved the racing industry. Bob had married Sarah Mears, daughter of Candelo Hotel owner Edward Mears, and they produced 9 children. Jack died tragically in a mine accident at Wollumla when he was only 36, and the youngest son, Samuel, married Mary McKinney and had one son, Bernard, or Barker Sharp, as he was also known, in his job as an auctioneer in Candelo, the Barker. Emma's grandson, Barker Sharp, was a character in the Bega Valley until he moved with his wife and 2 sons to Chatswood. Oh, Barker died in 1961 in Sydney. Ah, well, that is the lovely Emma. That's really lovely reading and thinking about these women. And I have another one down here that I would like to explore, if you will indulge me. Rosina Cole. And I promise I will look for the Dancy's Nita. Uh-huh. I want to read about Rosina Cole because she is also Rosina Gray of The Pie Shop. Rosina Gray was born in County Suffolk in 1855 and arrived in Australia in 1858. So she must have been with someone who's only 3. Rosina was the youngest of 7 known children born to William and Anne. They all came to Australia, married in the Browley Maruya district. On the 15th of October 1872, Rosina married Isaac Cole, who was born in Bulleye. He had migrated from England and married in Dapto. After their marriage, Isaac and Rosina moved to the locality of Nelson, near Wappingo, where his father passed away in 1891. Isaac's mother, Mary, had died in Bulleye when she was just 32, possibly in childbirth. In 1892, a wanted advertisement in the Bega paper indicated that Rosina and Isaac had moved to Bega and she was working at the Oyster Saloon in Carp Street. Oh, can we bring one of those back? The Oyster Saloon. Yes, please. So the ad read, wanted a girl or woman to render assistance on Saturday nights from 6 p.m. to 12 o'clock. Apply personally at once to Mrs. Cole, Oyster Saloon, Carp Street, Bega. Rosina's talent as a pastry cook had encouraged her to open an outlet for her delicious fare, and her reputation spread far and wide as she catered for the public in the form of a simple pie or a grand feast, as described below. And this is for the military ball, described in the Bega Standard in 1894. The annual ball, in connection with the local corps of mounted rifles, held in the School of Arts Hall on Friday night last, proved a most enjoyable affair, being attended by some 30 couples, while a few extra members of the sterner sex provided plenty of dancers, so that there were no ladies left sitting out any of the dancers, as is the case when the gentler sex are in the majority. The supper was served in the upstairs room of the Institute and was most tastefully laid out, much to the credit of the caterer, Mrs. Cole, who had everything toothsome that could be desired. That is beautiful. Isaac was described in electoral rolls as of the day as a labourer, and Rosina was a housekeeper, so there was no indication that she had a career or what his occupation was in Bega other than this item. Bega Gazette, 1898. We hear that Mr. Cole has bought out the late Mr. Gregg's tobacco and barber's business. Whenever she was cooking, the praise was continuous. Bega Gazette, 5th of March, 1898. The Bega Show Society. The luncheon. The contractor, Mrs. Cole, deserves credit for the excellent luncheon tabled both days. Nobody expects a clubhouse dinner, and it is something in a country place to find a variety of substantial dishes, well cooked and sufficient in quality and quantity. We remember nothing so good in any previous years.
23rd of September 1898 at the centenary commemoration and anniversary celebration of the Grand United Order of Odd Fellows in Bega. Wow. Mrs. Cole was the caterer for luncheon and afternoon tea, and in her usual excellent style provided abundance of good things and did very well. We are only sorry that she did not do even better. As well as cooking for the public and special events, Rosina Cole entered her delicious cakes and pastries in the church show. She must have cooked all night, because on the 29th of October 1898, it is announced, prize list. Collection of afternoon tea cakes, Mrs. Cole. Pound cake, 2 entries, Mrs. Cole. Sponge cake, Mrs. Cole. Victoria sandwich, 4 entries, Mrs. Cole. Puff pastry, Mrs. Cole. Oh, she could make a good puff pastry then. In January 1900, Rosina advertises her Temperance Hotel and Restaurant in those commodious premises known as French's Buildings in Church Street. Boarders accommodated at reasonable terms, splendid lofted bar bedrooms, country visitors accommodated, meals ready at all hours, wholesome and choice confectionery, picnics, balls, dinners, banquets, etc. attended to. She sounds fabulous. Rosina's body did not stand up to the pace of her work. And in March 1901, mention is made of her going to Sydney for surgery. However, the surgery was not possible, and she was reported as being wheeled about in an invalid's chair, which forced her to give up her Church Street business. In the Southern Star on 1901, business for sale. Owing to ill health, Mrs. Cole is relinquishing business. The business, stock in trade, beds, bedding, etc. are for sale. The site, Church Street, is one of the best in town, and the premises are fitted up in splendid style for supplying lunch, afternoon tea, etc. Lollies, confectionery also to be sold. Full particulars on application to Mrs. Cole, Church Street, Bega. In 1909, the following item was printed in the Bega budget. Mrs. I. Cole met with an accident on Sunday. She has been lame for years from a hip complaint, and in endeavouring to get into a sulky at Warragaburra, she slipped and sustained a heavy fall, injuring a leg. She was taken to Bega Hospital. Not much else is known about her life in Bega until April 1918, when the following notice is reported. An old and respected resident of the town, in the person of Mr. Isaac Cole, passed away at his residence in Church Street on Tuesday afternoon at the age of 73. He was born in Bulleye and for 18 years had worked on the Badalla estate. In his younger years, he was very active and a splendid hand with the bullock team. Deceased had resided in Bega for 27 years. About 7 years ago, he received a paralytic stroke and ever since had been in very indifferent health. He suffered much the last few months, and the end must have come as a happy release. He leaves a widow, but no family. The funeral was held on Wednesday afternoon last, the remains being interred in the Church of England portion of the new cemetery. The Reverend B. Dorr Bryant conducted the burial service and Mr. M. J. Ryan carried out the arrangements. Rosina continued to live in Bega with her friends until William Rickson advertised a sale. Bega Standard, 30th of August 1918. William Rickson, Bega. Unreserved clearance sale of household furniture and effects, cutlery, silverware and sundries on Thursday the 5th of September on account Mrs. Cole at the residence Church Street at 2 o'clock sharp. Following the clearance sale, it was announced that Mrs. Cole was moving to Cobargo to live as a companion to Mrs. Cullen, a relative of her sister, Sarah Salway, and she was given a farewell afternoon tea at the residence of Dr. and Mrs. Eversed, where she was presented with a handsome Morocco bag by the ladies of St. John's Sewing Bee.
The Reverend Albright referred to her long and valued association with St. John's and her unfailing kindness to the bee. Rosina's bad health continued with a mention in November 1918 that she had to go to Sydney for eye trouble and the doctors deemed it necessary to remove an eye. But this did not stop her because in February 1919, she's back in Bega, leasing a shop in Carp Street. Mrs. Eichol has decided again to make her home in beautiful Bega, and her many old patrons will be glad to learn that she intends commencing in business